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2: UN recovery workers in India have recovered the bodies of all remaining workers trapped when a tunnel collapsed.
3: 25 people are confirmed dead in the disaster in India's northeastern Sikkim state. It's 4 days since an explosion collapsed a tunnel being built at a hydroelectric project on the Teesta River. A buildup of methane gas triggered the explosion and rescue efforts were hampered by toxic fumes. Experts say seismic activity and pockets of ancient gases make tunnel projects especially risky in the region. The Indian government's announced a high-level committee will investigate and find ways to stop an accident like this one happening again. Jonathan Savage, Fox News.
2: President Trump has announced new double-digit tariffs on 60 countries, claiming they have not adequately enforced bans on goods produced by forced labor. This says temporary 10% tariffs expire at 12:01 a.m. Friday. Airport security could soon look different at more airports across America, with Tampa International among the first to join a new TSA program.
4: Tampa International Airport is becoming one of the first in the nation to join the TSA's new Gold Plus program, shifting passenger screening to a private contractor operating under TSA oversight. Airport officials say the move could help prevent security disruptions during future government shutdowns while maintaining the same federal security standards. Des Moines has also signed on, and Charleston is reportedly considering the program. But the union representing TSA officers is pushing back, arguing privatizing airport checkpoints could put profits ahead of public safety and weaken the federal workforce.
2: Fox's Matt Murphy. The European Union has fined Google $1 billion for breaking digital antitrust regulations. The EU says Google set up its search engine and Google Play to favor its own services over competitors. I'm Lee Silicera. This is Fox News.
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9: He's here. 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
10: Hello, America. 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Our number, 877-381-3811, 877-381-3811. I just want to wrap up a few more points, and I'd like to move along a little bit. From the New York Post, Trump says Saudi Arabian nuclear deal totally subject to Riyadh joining Abraham Accords, normalizing Israel ties. Now, this is the leverage we had when the president announced about 36 hours ago or so that he was going to go forward with civilian nuclear power for Saudi Arabia. You may recall I mentioned here, and I certainly posted, that we just threw away our leverage for the Abraham Accords. Of course, I oppose them getting any of it. But that said, if you're going to do it, we should at least hold their feet to the fire with the Abraham Accords. And so the New York Post and others are reporting that the president has, in fact, and I did post his post on True Social, circle back and say, look, this is conditioned 100% on them joining the Abraham Accords. And I want to thank the president for doing that. President Trump abruptly announced Thursday, it's about 7:30 this morning or so, he's conditioning a newly agreed nuclear deal with Saudi Arabia on Riyadh committing to join the Abraham Accords and normalizing relations with Israel. Trump's newly announced prerequisite came one day after Washington and Riyadh finalized a deal in which the U.S. would provide the Saudis with technical know-how for a civilian nuclear program. The civilian nuclear deal, there will be no enrichment of material, he says, being made between the United States, Department of Energy, and Saudi Arabia, which pertains only to non-military use, such as the ones that Iran and UAE and others already have, will be approved, but is totally subject to Saudi Arabia joining the very respected and successful Abraham Accords, the president said on True Social. Saudi Crown Prince Mohammed bin Salman, or MBS, and other leaders of the oil-rich country have long made clear Riyadh won't normalize relations with Israel without the creation of concrete steps towards a Palestinian state. Now, I mean, think about that for a second. To try and control the internal affairs of Israel? Maybe what Israel should do is turn around and say, no, we're not going to support them for the Abraham Accords unless they create a Palestinian state. What do you think of that, Mr. Producer? On Wednesday, the Energy Department announced the deal but didn't disclose the text of the pact or make any mention of Trump's condition. President is always the final dealmaker, as you know, White House Press Secretary Karoline Leavitt said in today's briefing. If they don't join the Abraham Accords, the deal is off. But Leavitt said the stipulation should come as no surprise because this is something that the president has mentioned numerous occasions, which is all true. The agreement had been signed by Energy Secretary Chris Wright and the Saudi counterpart, Prince Yabba Dabba. An official statement suggested that Trump fully approved of the deal. But so what? This part about the Abraham Accords was always the case. Rest assured, these agreements uphold the high standards of nuclear safety and nonproliferation, while relying on the world's best nuclear technology and scientists designed right here in the U.S., Secretary Wright said. I'm not worried about any of that. Look, here's the point. And the son of one of these Hamas terrorist founders who left Hamas, left his father, converted to Christianity, and he's out there as a very good voice, I might add. He said, let us not forget that the reason Iran had a nuclear program to begin with, a civilian nuclear program to begin with, is because the United States, we, helped create it for them in the 50s with the Shah. And his point is, we don't know about these monarchies, how long they're there, whether they'll be knocked off and so forth and so on. You know, these are not firm regimes that have a firm hold. I mean, they use police state tactics and so forth, but they could be gone in 10 years, 20 years, 50 years, who knows? And we will have given them sort of the genie out of the box when it comes to nuclear know-how. No, it's no big deal. No, it is a big deal to me. It's a big deal, and not only that, again, more of the Arab countries are going to say, well, we want the deal that Saudi Arabia has. And while we're at it, we want the F-35s that Turkey has. I don't think it's a good idea to arm up these countries. Not with a weapon of mass destruction like nuclear know-how, and not with our best fighter jets, the F-35s. I just don't. And I think I'm right about this. I think it's a mistake. I think the president means well. I mean, you can understand that because the communist Chinese are happy to step in and oblige. But I still think we need to make it clear that we don't accept that either. We don't accept that either. This guy, Hassan Piker, now I'll get to him later. I don't want to ruin the show with this guy yet. We'll deal with him another time in another way. But I don't want to deal with him right now. I want to go to Miranda Devine. And this is something that doesn't fit in nicely to what we're discussing, but it's important. It's very important because it's happening throughout the federal government, throughout our state governments, and that is the capture of our public institutions and the use of these public institutions to advance, in many cases now, the communist ideology. And she says the Smithsonian reeks of communist ideologies that our founding fathers would be ashamed of, and she's right. It's not just the Smithsonian. It seems to be all federal institutions that are involved in public activities. And not only just federal institutions, you see these presidential homes, like Jefferson's home and Monroe's home and some of these other homes, where these leftists, these communists, among others, they secrete themselves into the process and they take them over. She writes, if you wondered how communism has grabbed a foothold in the United States, of all places, look no further than the Smithsonian Institution. The world's largest and most influential museum has been hijacked by Marxist ideology to teach self-loathing, anti-American, woke propaganda to its 20 million annual visitors plus 20 million students a year. The Smithsonian teaches that politeness, punctuality, objectivity, and hard work is white supremacy, and that Mickey Mouse is a form of blackface, while devoting not one major exhibit to George Washington or any of the founding fathers. This is sick, sick, and sick. It does teach that Benjamin Franklin was a vile slave owner who owed his discoveries to his slaves, and that Christopher Columbus was a psychopathic killer and a racist that lived on stolen land. Meanwhile, it celebrates transgenderism, bondage, sadomasochism, and various sexually explicit exhibits. It says illegal migrants deserve the right to vote. This is your Smithsonian Museum system. During the Black Lives Matter riots in 2020, the Smithsonian's woke secretary, Lonnie Bunch, sent curators onto the streets to collect trash left behind by arsonists, vandals, looters, and useful idiots as historical artifacts. They need to be collected and saved for posterity, according to the Heritage Foundation, which has been chronicling the downfall of the once great 179-year-old institution. This is horrible. Yep. Generations of American children have been brought up to revere the Smithsonian. Yet, it abuses its $1.3 billion annual budget, 62% from the taxpayer, to persuade impressionable minds that everything about America is irredeemably racist and evil and must be dismantled. That's communism. Absolutely. And the supercilious congressional testimony this week of Smithsonian boss Arthea Hartig shows that she has no intention of changing anything. A California transplant who once described herself as a propped up by the cushions of whiteness and the pillows of the bourgeoisie. See, this is American Marxism. Has described history as a prime tool of social justice and noted how we work to reframe the traditional celebratory narrative of U.S. history for visitors. Grilled by Texas Republican Representative Brandon Gill, this guy is great, superstar. She dripped with arrogance, defiance, and elitist contempt. To Mickey Mouse racist. Is Mickey Mouse racist? Gill asked her. Mickey Mouse is not racist, she replied. According to one of your exhibits, Mickey Mouse represents vestiges of long-standing traditions of blackface ministries. Would you describe that as racist? Gill asked. Harding then launched into a waffling mini-dissertation of Mickey's historical trajectory to avoid the question before Gill forced her into admitting she believes that the beloved mouse is, quote, rooted in minstrel and with certain obvious racial overtones. What is she talking about, Mr. Producer? This is sick. And there was a lot more. It's important to be polite, Gill asked her. Yes, sir. Well, your organization references politeness as a defining characteristic of white supremacy culture. Ma'am, are you a white supremacist? No, sir, she said, snootily, as if his question was absurd, when it is her museum that she has turned into an expensive laughingstock. Would you say that the goal of history is to be objective, Gill asked? Hartwig waffled about many goals of history, quote-unquote. Gill then quoted from a white supremacy document your organization has promoted for years. Under your leadership, that references objectivity as a defining characteristic of white supremacy culture. Hartwig tried to feign ignorance about the document, despite the fact that the Smithsonian has adopted and promoted the Mass Action Toolkit. That's what it's called. The Mass Action Toolkit. In staff development and educational material since the start of her tenure in 2019. The screed was developed by a left-wing activist coalition, Museums as Sites for Social Action, that is dedicated to using museums as platforms for social justice, anti-racism, and equity, and funded by the DEI-obsessed Andrew W. Mellon Foundation. All right, this is... Do you know who Andrew Mellon was? Andrew Mellon was a Republican, an ardent conservative. He was the Treasury Secretary under President Coolidge, Calvin Coolidge. And Andrew Mellon supported Republican candidates for president, Republican candidates for the Senate and the House. Andrew Mellon obviously made an enormous sum of money. And so he sets up the Andrew Mellon Foundation. I talked about this the other day, didn't I, Rich? The Andrew Mellon Foundation, like the Rockefeller Foundation, like the Ford Foundation, like the MacArthur Foundation, like the Pew Foundation. None of them were leftists. Ford was an anti-Semite, but none of them were leftists. And every one of them is controlled by leftists now. Every single one of them. Multi-billions of dollars. So the DEI-obsessed Andrew W. Mellon Foundation, that poor guy's rolling in his grave. Unbelievable. I knew Richard Mellon Scaife, a grandchild of Andrew Mellon, the son of one of his daughters, solid conservative, helped start the Heritage Foundation, helped start multiple conservative legal groups across the country, including Landmark Legal Foundation. He was a good man. I happen to know another Mellon who likes to keep his name and activity confidential for good reason. Andrew W. Mellon Foundation is obsessed with DEI. I mean, that is as sick as it gets. It's not our toolkit, this toolkit, this entire anti-American toolkit, Hartwig told Gill. Well, Gill Prester, we did not come up with the toolkit. Finally, she admitted the document has been used as a reference. In other words, she was lying. Doesn't get much more disingenuous than Hartig's feigned surprise that she has the memory of a goldfish. In July 2020, it was big news when she was excoriated by the first Trump White House for a Smithsonian exhibit that listed the evils of whiteness as rugged individuals, rugged individualism, self-reliance, hard work, objectivity, the nuclear family, progress, respect for authority, delayed gratification, and so on. The nuclear family, father, mother, 2 to 3 children is another dreadful symptom of whiteness, said the Smithsonian document. As is the scientific method, objective, national, linear thinking, in other words, reasoning. Whiteness also holds that, quote, Christianity is the norm, unquote, and anything other than Judeo-Christian tradition is foreign. You get the drift. And of course, the unspoken goal is the whiteness must be eradicated. A more depressing or demoralizing message you could not imagine. Poor James Smithson. the British scientist in 18th century, you know, he was a creature of the Enlightenment who bequeathed his fortune to the U.S. to establish the Smithsonian Institution. He must be rolling in his grave. Andrew Mellon must be rolling in his grave. This is what the left does. It's disgusting. I'll be right back.
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22: Across the country right now, at this very moment, there are probably arguments taking place about who's doing more of the housework, the homework, the shuttling of kids from this activity to that. It's true. By and large, women do more of this than men. But doesn't have to be that way. And if you and your spouse can level that playing field, it's going to make both of you and your kids happier. Psychologist Yelena Kecmanovic says this might be how you get there. As hard as it might be at first, try to think of your partner like a teammate, not an adversary. Learn how to do some of the chores your partner does to get a better understanding of how much effort something takes. And finally, take the time to acknowledge what the other person is doing. And every now and then, even express your appreciation. That'll go a long way. I'm Dr. Sanjay Gupta, helping you live a better life.
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10: You know, it's so odd. So people will interview Tucker Carlson and people will comment on him. You know, today's sort of comparing us to, well, he's using Bernie Sanders propaganda about how the billionaire elites basically run the country and so forth and so on. When do we reach a point, America, when we dismiss the mentally ill, the delusional, the obsessed? When is it that we reach a point where we don't have to analyze the Jew haters, the America haters, the Israel haters, the Christian haters, but we just realize they're the enemy? Tucker Carlson's the enemy. He's the enemy. He gives aid and comfort to our enemies, whether it's Putin, whether it's the Islamists in Iran or Qatar, whether it's the communists and the Islamists here at home. Do we really need to take him seriously and analyze the mental illness that he's obviously experiencing? I'll be right back. For nearly 3,000 years, Homer's epic poem, The Odyssey, has shaped the literary and moral imagination of the West. 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
3: Fox News, I'm John Saucier. We've heard the U.S. military is now conducting strikes that run for a 13th straight night. Rescue operations, meanwhile, underway in West Virginia after flash flooding there this week. Governor Patrick Morrissey telling Fox Weather some areas got 4 inches of rain in a short period.
4: By all accounts, the water levels in these areas really went up at some of the highest levels ever recorded.
3: We have reports that at least 2 people have died. The Department of Justice investigating after New Jersey Governor Mikey Sherrill announced nearly 400 non-citizens voted in elections. She blamed a glitch in the Motor Vehicle Commission's software system in 2023. U.S. Assistant Attorney General for Civil Rights, Harmeet Dhillon on Fox Business.
15: These people said they weren't entitled to vote, and then you put them on the voter rolls in your state, blaming the vendor, calling it a glitch, etc. It is the job of the election officials.
3: America is listening to Fox News.
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1: 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It's a war zone. These people need your help. Jack Smith, this rogue prosecutor they dragged out from The Hague, the prior regime, the Injustice Department, what they did to Donald Trump was disgusting and so many other people, but mainly him. Jack Smith doubled downs against the GOP accusations. He lied under oath. Okay, let's see how this plays out. Fox News. Former special counsel Jack Smith is maintaining his innocence after House Judiciary Committee Chairman Jim Jordan, and you heard him on this program last Friday, referred Smith to the Department of Justice for potential criminal charges, and he mentioned then, in response to me, that that's what they plan to do. Jordan accused Smith of lying while under oath during a deposition before his House GOP-led panel in December 2025. But Smith's lawyers rejected the referrals meritless in a letter to Jordan and Acting Attorney General Todd Blanche Wednesday night. Couple things here. What would you expect from his lawyers? That's number one. Number two, Todd Blanche should be confirmed as Attorney General. Todd Blanche has been a superb Acting Attorney General and Deputy Attorney General. He's a great lawyer. He's honorable. He's honest. And the Republicans especially should put their politics back in their wallet, back in their purse, and get this man confirmed. I've come to know him. I mean, I don't socialize with him or anything like that, but my wife and I have come to know him, and he is fantastic. Todd Blanche. Now, the attorneys for Smith wrote, Mr. Smith agreed to testify before the House Judiciary Committee, fully cognizant of the risk that President Trump's Justice Department would try to find something in his testimony to serve as the basis for a criminal charge. Well, that's an interesting comment. So if he knew or believed for sure that this was going to take place, then why did he allegedly lie under oath? This risk existed not because Mr. Smith would make a false statement, but because President Trump has repeatedly ordered that Mr. Smith be prosecuted and jailed. When did he order that? That is not the rule of law, and it contravenes the principles that are critical to the vitality of our democracy. You know, the irony of the lawyer for a guy that stomped all over our Constitution, for a guy that used every disgusting prosecutorial trick in the drawer, for a guy who overreached every single time, to hear this from his lawyer is precious, isn't it? Absolutely precious. Smith was tapped to investigate. Yeah, we know that. Jordan's letter to Blanche Wednesday night, first reported by Fox News Digital, argued that responses provided by Mr. Smith gave the impression that neither Mr. Smith nor his team had access to the content of members' privileged text messages. I remember hearing this testimony, and I could have sworn he said that he never saw them. And yet we now know he did. As Jordan's letter says, we now know this to be false. Excuse me, cholera. The referral comes after Smith faced mounting scrutiny from Republicans over allegedly weaponizing DOJ and violating constitutional privacy protections. Yeah, they leak like sieves in there. And Chuck Grassley, the chairman of the Senate Judiciary Committee, released documents last week showing that Smith's team read the text messages of 44 members of Congress from both parties and White House staff during its investigation. That is a clear violation of the Constitution and separation of powers. Targeted lawmakers included Jordan and Grassley, in addition to the late Senator Lindsey Graham. I can tell you from speaking to Lindsey about this, this infuriated him. You know what? I miss Lindsey now. Right now. Don't you miss him, Rick? I really, really miss the guy. Senator Susan Collins, House Majority Leader Steve Scalise, and even Senator Cory Booker, who's such a schlub he doesn't care because of partisan politics. Now, when Smith was asked by congressional investigators if he examined the contents of lawmakers' text messages during his probe, he said no. I remember that. It was an emphatic no. He told the House Judiciary Committee his team only saw telephone toll records. But Smith's attorneys charged that he was not being questioned about text messages during the portion of the deposition the Republicans are pointing to, so the criminal referral was made because he did not proactively disclose information that was not responsive to a question asked. That's baloney. But we'll see how it pans out. During his testimony, Smith, they said, provided a truthful response. Now, what if his lawyer said, Smith's a lying dirtbag? Wouldn't that be weird, Mr. Producer? And it goes on. And you know how it goes on. They deny everything. And it needs to be put to the test. I hope justice takes it very, very seriously. And this would wind up in the public integrity section of the criminal division, I suppose. And of course, higher-ups would have to look at it as well. For decades, Americans have been holding physical gold in retirement accounts. That is, Americans who have diversified and have done this as a hedge against inflation, against geopolitical turmoil, against long-term store of value. They hold it as a long-term store of value. But what do you really own? And how is it positioned today? I think that's an important question for those of you who have gold and silver and other precious metals. Now, if you own gold, silver, or platinum, whether in a retirement account or held privately, wouldn't you like to know its current market value? 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

0: Fetterman.
1: He may have to leave the Democrat Party and perhaps run as an independent or Republican. I will support him. No, I don't agree with him on everything, but he's a very courageous man. And I agree with him on some very, very important issues, and we need to have people like this. We just do. When I was a young man, we grew up with people like this, Democrats and independents, but not anymore. He's a rarity. A rarity. He's on Fox News yesterday. He's talking about Mamdani. Hat tip Breitbart, cut 26, go.
2: And now he also said that Netanyahu is not welcome in New York. You know, and you can't say that any more than I could say, Mayor, you're not welcome in Pennsylvania. So sit down. You know you're a clown, and you are just going to pander to the fringe, and that's part of your base. And I know you're angry at Netanyahu because he killed a lot of people you admire, whether like at Sinwar or Nasrallah or El Khomeini in Iran.
1: I love this guy. I have to be honest with you. He's something else. He's something else. That is like perfect. Hassan Piker, ladies and gentlemen, if it is possible to deport him, we should. He may have been born here under the birthright citizenship, which would make it impossible. But if we can denaturalize him and kick his ass out, depending if that's the course that his parents took for him, we must and we should. Hassan Piker makes AOC his 2028 pick for president, says it's not even a close question. Interesting. I'm surprised he didn't choose, you know, some violent terrorist. But she's bad enough. So we have Hassan Piker selected AOC over a slate of prominent Democrats as his preferred 2028 presidential candidate on Wednesday. Now, I want every Republican, every independent, and every

0: rational Democrat to hear that this guy who supports these terror-supporting groups and individuals, this guy who said we deserve 9/11, this guy backs AOC. And yes, you can be defined by the company you keep. And she keeps some pretty bad company. When asked to choose between AOC and Ro Khanman as his preferred candidate, Piker immediately selected the New York congresswoman. AOC, it's not even a question, Piker told Zedio interview with Mehdi Hasan. Mehdi Hasan is another lowlife, an Islamist lowlife who embraces the terror operations going on. That's right. Piker made the choice at the end of a rapid-fire exercise that began with California Governor Gavin Newsom, former Chicago Mayor Rahm Emanuel. The list later included former Transportation Secretary Peter Buttigieg, former Vice President Kamala Harris, John Ossoff, Illinois, and you know the whole list of morons. AOC is, out of all the people that you mentioned, Piker said, AOC is the only one that I would like. Well, if that's who Piker liked, remember this guy. Remember this thug, this fraud, this slug. His support of Mao Zedong, remember? Who killed 60 million people, starved so many of them to death. And he wore his Mao uniform. Remember that? But talking to the Democrats of some college campus, and he gets a standing ovation from the clapping seals. Piker argued AOC could overcome those barriers by campaigning with conviction, reaching voters who don't regularly participate in elections. Oh, you mean like citizens in Pakistan and in Gaza? As long as you have moral conviction. Moral conviction. I don't know, did Mao have moral conviction when he slaughtered 60 million people? As long as you can actually create a unique coalition and activate low-propensity voters, which I think AOC has the capacity to do, it would be a fantastic left candidate. These aren't left candidates. These are communists. I remember when I was calling AOC and Bernie the Red Sanders Marxists. Remember how offended she got, Mr. Producer? They're out there calling us Marxists. They're out calling us Marxists. That was aimed at me, of course, because back then nobody called these people Marxists except me. Marxists. They're calling us Marxists and communists. Oh, and they think they're going to cause people to shy away from us. Oh, wait a minute. Mr. Producer finally got a response from the Democratic Socialists of America to our multiple inquiries for any of them to come on the show, right, Mr. Producer? Any of them. And here's what they wrote back to Mr. Producer. Hi, Richard. Thanks for reaching out. No one is available for this interview, but we thank you for the invitation. Nobody ever is available for an interview with Mark Levin, the Democratic Socialists of America, because I know who they are. I know how to unravel them. I know how to challenge them, and they are cowards. And the word's gone out among the Islamists and the Marxists. The word's gone out from Bernie Sanders to AOC. The word's gone out. Unfortunately, I'm not interested in podcasters. I'm interested in these people right here. I'll be right back.
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9: Day 13 of strikes. I'm Lisa LaSera, Fox News. U.S. Central Command says the strikes began a little over 2 hours ago as Iran keeps up its blockade of a key shipping lane.
10: President Trump has warned that civilian infrastructure targets could come into play as target sets if Iran continues to target civilian shipping in the Strait of Hormuz. As far as Kuwait goes, it is being hit again by drone attacks from Iran. So far, reports of damage, no reports of casualties in Kuwait.
9: Fox's Steve Harrigan in Tel Aviv, and Yemen's Houthi rebels have joined in the fight, attacking a Saudi tanker in the Red Sea. The House passing a war powers measure meant to end the fighting.
11: Four Republicans joined all Democrats to halt the conflict. The president's supporters claimed the vote undercuts American forces. The president's Senate allies rejected the House's Iran rebuke. The Senate defeated a similar war powers measure.
9: Fox's Chad Pergram in Washington. The Trump administration slapping double-digit tariffs on dozens of trading partners ahead of a Friday deadline for some tariffs to expire.
12: Imports from 60 countries will face anywhere from 10 to 12.5% tariffs in response to what the Trump administration says are human rights abuse and distortive trade practices. The new tariffs will replace a temporary worldwide 10% tariff expiring Friday. The administration has relied on different authorities to maintain a tariff regime after the U.S. Supreme Court struck down so-called reciprocal tariffs in February.
9: Fox's Jared Halpern at the White House. The president is now using Section 301 of the Trade Act of 1974, which allows the president to impose import taxes and other sanctions against countries determined to engage in unjustifiable, unreasonable, or discriminatory trade practices. 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
9: A senior Pentagon official is caught on camera criticizing President Trump.
13: The Department of the Navy placing a staffer on administrative leave after he was caught on hidden camera criticizing President Trump and the war in Iran. The senior Pentagon official in the footage, shot by independent journalist James O'Keefe and posted to X, pledges to stay in his role to wait out the president's time in office so he can undo policies of the president, who he called a textbook narcissist. He also said the war in Iran is, quote, completely stupid and driven based off of one man's ego. The acting Secretary of the Navy saying the department takes the conduct shown in the video extremely seriously. Lillian Wu, Fox News.
9: A member of Vice President Vance's security detail is under investigation over allegations tied to a suspected news leak. Secret Service spokesman Anthony Guglielmi says the person faces an internal investigation and potential criminal inquiry. The person under investigation has not been identified by the Secret Service. Family drama escalates in a battle over a late actor's estate.
14: The family of the late Chadwick Boseman is in a battle over the Black Panther star's estate almost 6 years after his death. Derek and Kevin Boseman filed a lawsuit on behalf of their parents, Leroy and Carolyn Boseman, against Chadwick's widow, Taylor Simone Ledward. The filing asked the court to remove Ledward as administrator and order her to distribute assets to Leroy and Carolyn. The documents allege that Chadwick's wife had not distributed her late husband's estate, including over $3.8 million in assets and cash, as ordered by a court back in 2022. Ledward has not responded. Boseman died, notably without a will, at the age of 43 in 2020. Following a private battle with colon cancer. Michelle Polino, Fox News.
9: The increased fighting in the Middle East sent stocks down. The Dow lost 506. The Nasdaq off 553. I'm Lisa LaSera. This is Fox News.
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0: Hello, America. 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Our number, 877-381-3811, 877-381-3811. There's so much to get to here, and I only have an hour. Plus, I want to take your calls at the bottom of the hour, which we will do. President is really keyed and focused on the communist propaganda in this country, and it's a good thing he is. And he's calling it out for what it is. And I'm going to keep hitting it on Life, Liberty, and Levin. And by the way, on Saturday night, it's John Keane, General John Keane and me, one-on-one, the entire program. I have my opening statement, of course. You're not going to want to miss this show. And on Sunday, the full hour with Victor Davis Hanson, one-on-one, and my opening statement as well. You're really not going to want to miss that show either. So set your DVRs or whatever recording device you use, and that way you can watch it at your leisure. Or you might say, you know what, I watched that, I want to go back and see some more of it and check it out, so you record it. Here's President Trump today about the communist rhetoric that's going on out there. Cut 14, go.
19: We can't be hoodwinked, we can't be taken advantage of by people that say you're going to have a free home You're going to get free rent. Everything's going to be free. What they don't say is a year later, everything's going to be end up in squalor, destruction, and death, and also death for our country. So we have to stop the threat of the communist rhetoric that you're hearing right now, because these people, they don't act. I'm very happy a poll came out. It said they're highly educated, but doing very poorly. In other words, they're losers. They went to school. They got a good education. Now they can't. They don't know what they're doing. So what they do is they complain about people like yourselves that have done so well. But we can't let the communist ideology even, we don't want to even think about it for this country. It would be terrible.
0: Mm-hmm. That's the man. That's the man. And yet here we have this Hassan Piker, a.k.a. Puker. Here's the puker. He loves his Mao Zedong. He loves the fact that 60 million people were murdered. I'm sure I'd be one of them if he had his way, Mr. Producer. Cut 12, go.
20: They clipped me talking about Mao Zedong, up by a cop who thought I was like making fun of Mao Zedong, which I never would and never will.
0: No.
20: Mao Zedong is one of the great leaders of this world, okay?
0: Yeah,
20: a man who changed the entire universe, the entire planet. He did. He changed the trajectory of history. He is the founding father of the People's Republic of China. Mao Zedong gets the same level of credit that the founding fathers do.
0: Okay, hold on a second. This is part of the problem. You're dealing with truly stupid people. The founding fathers? Really? They created this open society, this free society, or a constitutional republic? Maybe imperfect, but it's the most perfect. Mao Zedong created a concentration camp. So many people were put through the most horrendous type of circumstances. So many died, starvation and so forth. You know, they talk about the working class, as I keep telling you and everybody else who will listen, and I'm going to tell all the Fox people as well, on Saturday and Sunday, this whole thing about working class, 60 million people killed in China. Who do you think they were? You think they were billionaires? Aren't 60 million billionaires? 60 million. 60 million. Think about that. Think about that. 60 million. And this piece of crap is running around praising the guy and then comparing him to the founding fathers. Which kind of shocks me, because you'd think he'd hate the founding fathers more than he loves Mao. But no. He's a fool. He's a buffoon. Carolyn Levitt. Let's go to her. Cut 13. Go.
21: This week we've seen some major players in Democrat politics voicing or alerting really on how much influence socialism, communism has had now on kind of mainstream Democrat politics. Is there any chance that the president would be interested or is considering working with left of center Democrats to push back on this?
22: Well, unfortunately, we don't seem to have too many of those left in the Democrat Party. We have literal self-proclaimed communists who are winning elections and who are claiming to be the new leadership of the Democrat Party. I think the vast majority of Americans understand the dangers of communism. Just look at countries all over this world as an example. Cuba right now is a country that is about to be a failed state because of the communist policies of the past several decades. Communism should never be allowed to lead this country, and the president obviously is strictly opposed to it and all the dangers that it reaps. We've seen it happen across the world.
0: Mm-hmm. Elon Musk, on an interview with somebody named Zany Beddoes with The Economist today. Elon Musk, cut 23, go.
23: People say that you're a racist. What is the motivation for doing that? Are you fermenting?
24: My partner is she's half Indian, and I have four children with her. One of them was named after a famous Indian physicist. So I would say I'm not racist. And also, if you look at the people that are employed at my companies, we have senior executives of all races. I don't think there's any racism there.
23: Are you anti-Muslim?
24: I'm against having if people are coming to a country with antithetical views, I am against that. I'm against that. You know, I'm against I'm against rape and murder. I'm against the imposition of rules and laws that are contrary to what we've come to accept in the West. And I think it's a crying shame that the sort of traditional media, like you, don't recognize this.
0: Yeah, that's right. Like her. You know what he sounds like to me in an odd way, Mr. Producer? William F. Buckley Jr. I mean, his accent comes from obviously his birthplace in South Africa, but that doesn't account for the tone, and it doesn't account for the manner in which he speaks. And I find it very interesting, very compelling, just that. Now, that said, he's right. He's a very smart man. And that was actually a very dumb question. And I agree with this point. It's too bad people in the traditional media really don't recognize what's taking place. You know, they really do, but they're not going to say it. How can you miss it? And here you have Islamists murdering across the globe, raping across the globe, torturing across the globe, the main source of terrorism across the globe. And you have to pretend that's not going on to ask a question like this. I've played for you, probably more than any other radio host, clip after clip after clip after clip, and we've got more, and we're going to do it as time goes on, of what these imams are saying, of what these activists are saying, what these so-called scholars are saying, and some of their politicians are saying. It's outrageous about how they want to conquer us and devour us, and theirs is the only religion that matters, and our religions are going to disappear, and they're going to kill us and destroy us and our whole society, and on and on and on. And they are creating, at record pace, segregated fortresses. Segregated fortresses paid in part by Qatar, paid in part by the Muslim Brotherhood, and wealthy Islamists. And it's happening all over our country, and it's happening now very heavily in red states. Especially Texas right now. I don't know what they're doing in Texas. I don't know why they're not acting urgently in Texas. I assume the people are showing up at zoning board meetings, at other board meetings at the local level, pressuring the governor, pressuring their state representatives, their state senators. Something. You better hurry up. You better get moving, or you're going to lose your state, because they all vote Democrat. And this is all being done intentionally. It is absolutely purposeful. It's part of a strategy to flip Texas. You flip Texas, the Republicans can never win another presidential election. They can never have the majority in the House or the majority in the Senate. By flipping Texas, that's all it takes. Or flipping Florida. Now, some of this is going on in Florida, but at least you have a governor who's doing what he can to fight it. I don't know what's going on in Texas, but it's not pretty. And it is constant. I'll be right back.
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0: Oh, yes. By the way, the Smithsonian lady, Anthea Hartig, she's the Smithsonian National Museum of American History director. They all sound the same. They all say the same thing. In other words, they all hire from the same pool of people, just like faculty at colleges and universities. But there's a gentleman who works at Heritage, Mike Gonzalez, who I have had on my show a few times in the past. He's really, really good at keeping track and tracking down these communists and what they're doing and so forth. He's excellent at it. And he wanted to respond as a witness to some of what that witness for the Smithsonian had said. Cut 24, go.
1: Let me correct the record, because it was said earlier that the mass toolkit was not produced by the Smithsonian. And on page 64, it says that it was co-authored by half a dozen current and former Smithsonian employees. The fact that the staff of the Smithsonian is trained, was trained for 4 years for 3 years after the Smithsonian apologized, I think that's pretty damning. It was trained for 4 years on how to use history to transform America. I think the fact that for example, on the Franklin exhibit, they pondered whether he had ever done experiments, electroshock on indentured servants or slaves, without producing any evidence whatsoever. I think that is pretty shocking. Why smear a founding father such as Ben Franklin by pondering such a really bizarre thing?
2: Well said. Director Hartig, I'm curious, we've heard a lot of concerning examples as just reference. Do you have any regrets in your tenure thus far of some of the exhibits that have been displayed? Do you regret any of the exhibits? And if so, which?
3: Good morning, sir. I am incredibly proud of the work we've done, but we are imperfect, and we surely have made mistakes, but I don't have any regrets.
0: Yes, they all talk like zombies, don't they, Rich? They all have it practiced. They all have it down. And this is what they do every single time when they're caught. Yes, yes, we understand. And we're not perfect, of course. You didn't answer the question. Well, like I said, we're not perfect, of course. And, of course, in order to be this diabolical, you have to really work at it. You have to plan and plot. Ladies and gentlemen, plan and plot, that's what they do, and that's what they've done every step of the way. And the important point I think that Gonzalez mentioned was, well, of course they were involved in this, even though this witness feigned knowledge about it, because they actually trained on it. They trained about it as time went on. So, obviously, they knew about it, and so forth and so on. Let's go to Andrew, Washington, D.C., the great WMAL. Andrew, how are you, sir?
4: Hi, Mark. Thank you very much.
0: Of course.
4: My dad came from Czechoslovakia, now known as Czechia. It had turned communist when the Soviets invaded after World War II. And he came here, and he inspired me to be a journalist to tell the story about communism. So I worked with NBC and the Voice of America, and VOA, Voice of America, became slowly more leftist as I was there. So I left. But I didn't tell my kids about communism because the Soviet Union fell apart. And I thought, okay, that's it. No more worries. Ah, what a fool I was. What a fool I was.
0: Well, so did anybody anticipate the extent to which and the speed by which this would happen? I mean, I've written many books on it coming, but the extent and the speed of it has really been a shocker to me. To you, too, I take it.
4: Oh, sure. My kids don't know anything about it, and my daughter is a leftist, so it makes me sick that I didn't say anything.
0: Well,
4: Mark, what can I do?
0: I don't know. I wish I knew. I mean, sometimes you raise kids or you have grandkids that make a left turn, and the internet, social media affects them. Their social circles affect them. Maybe they read a book. That affect them, or who the hell knows? You know, obviously colleges and universities. And, you know, we've individual or two in my family. It's not perfect. And you wonder. And you wonder. And you can't get through to them no matter what you say.
4: My daughter was indoctrinated at UVA.
0: Yeah.
4: And I went to UVA. And I was fine.
0: Mm-hmm. But everything's changed now. All these schools are horrendous. UVA is one of them, I hate to say.
4: Yeah.
0: Just because you send a kid to the school in the South anymore, it doesn't mean that they're not going to come out brainwashed. And virtually every Ivy League school, they are going to come out brainwashed. There is no such thing as academic freedom. It's academic indoctrination. And just to be honest, for instance, if you're a Jew and you defend Israel and you dare to speak up in class, can you imagine how frightened you must be? How you have to worry about whether or not you even wear, you know, a Star David or a yarmulke or whatever it is, or even somebody who is a faithful Christian, who practice, you know, that faith and so forth. It's not what it used to be. I mean, I used to get into really rock solid, rock and sock'em debates and arguments, and we had a great time and so forth. I don't think that would work today. I really don't. All right, my friend.
4: If I may add one more thing. I think the so-called democratic socialists made a big mistake by coming out saying, oh, we're going to change the whole Constitution. If President Trump runs on against that, I think we're going to do well.
0: Well, I don't know if we will or not, but we ought to fight like we intend to win and not cower. And they've handed us plenty of ammunition to use against them. You're exactly right. If you love the Constitution and the Declaration, if you love our country, you can't possibly vote for these people because they hate it, and they've told us they hate it. And you got enough quotes and you got enough video out there to use against them. I agree with that. We'll be right back.

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2: Fox News, I'm Tom Graham. U.S. military launching a 13th night of attacks aimed at Iran. President Trump says leaders there are not ready to negotiate.
3: They would like to do something, but I say they're not ready yet. They need more of the same.
2: Now, the Pentagon says the latest strikes are aimed at degrading Iran's ability to attack commercial shipping. Today, the House passing a resolution to halt the war in Iran.
4: The House voting to shackle the president and end the fighting. Four Republicans joined all Democrats to halt the conflict. The president's supporters claim the vote undercuts American forces.
2: Fox's Chad Pergram, the measure failed in the Senate. Consumers already feeling pinched since the start of the Iran war may be feeling more pain after oil prices pushed past $100 a barrel today. The elevated price reaching a marked turn from falling oil prices when hostilities between the U.S. and Iran eased in June. 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
0: 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They want to prove to you that they are exactly what they say they are. And they're veteran-owned. I should say veteran-founded. They're in America. Patriots work for this company. They promote and support veterans. This is a fantastic company. Fantastic. Just dial pound 250 and say Mark Levin, and you're off to the races. Dial pound 250, say Mark Levin, and you'll be connected to Pure Talk's friendly U.S. customer service team. You're really going to like it. They actually speak English. Again, dial pound 250 and say Mark Levin to start saving. I've been talking about Pure Talk for a long time. And for some reason, some of you are stuck with AT&T, Verizon, and T-Mobile. Are you happy paying too much? Overpaying? Getting ripped off, in my view? Have you ever actually needed help from these companies? Have you dealt with their customer service? Exactly. But Pure Talk's got it hand over heel over them. Head over heels. You know what I mean, Mr. Producer. That's pound 250, say Mark Levin. I encourage you to do it. Let's go to New Mexico, the great KSVP. Dave, how are you?
12: I am doing excellent. Thank you so much for taking my call.
0: You bet.
12: I was calling because just a few minutes ago you were talking about how in Texas they had an they were organized and trying to take over all of them. The Democrats take over all of the local seats. And the name of that program is called Emerge.
0: I wasn't just talking about the Democrats. I was talking about the Islamists creating all of these fortresses, these segregated fortresses is what I view them as, and where Sharia law reigns and so forth and so on. That's what I was talking about. But go ahead.
12: Well, it's all the same thing, because what emerges, it's a radical Democrat organization that takes women under the age of 30, mostly of color, and they will train, they will fund, they will give them an income, and they will ensure they get elected to mostly the smaller offices, just what you were talking about. But we have Senate offices, and right now in the state of New Mexico, they have 100 candidates that they have trained since 2005, including our Democrat governor. Yeah, including our Democrat governor, Deb Haaland, or candidate Deb Haaland. She was a member of that Emerge program. And it is in 20 states. And as we all know, the DSA and the Democrats and those radical groups, in my opinion, have all merged. So I don't doubt that
0: they network and they collude. I don't doubt that at all. And they're very, very well organized and very well funded by billionaires who try to destroy our country. All right, Dave, thanks for the call. Appreciate it. Let's go to Paul, Williamsport, Pennsylvania, the great WWPA. Paul, go right ahead, please.
13: Mark, first time caller, thank you for taking my call.
0: Yeah.
13: Just a word of background. My great-grandfather was Russian Jewish. At age 96, still active as a jeweler and a community leader, the Nazis killed him when they came in.
0: Wow.
13: Yep. Yeah, and so, but to relate it, and my grandfather, my dad's father, was a very world-renowned opera singer. Sang Italian opera, took an Italian stage name, which became our name, so nobody has any clue that we have Jewish heritage.
0: Mm-hmm.
13: I'm a pastor. Maybe because of that, I've learned Hebrew well and all that. I love stuff, but anyhow, but my whole family, including my wife, who probably feels she has unknown Jewish heritage. There's a lot of people like us who are very concerned because we need to realize that this whole thing of Iran, it's just like with the Nazis. The goal is to kill Jews and anybody who supported them, meaning the United States.
0: Mm-hmm.
13: Pastor,
0: I agree with you. I listen to this guy, Piker, this Mehdi Hassan. I listen to this guy, Sank. I listen to some of these podcasters. And I think to myself, you know what? They'd be more than happy to be the head of an SS or to run a concentration camp. I really believe this. Or see the mass, killing of Jews. Now, they would dispute that. They would argue not. But I listen to them, and that's what goes through my mind. It goes through my mind that what they're yelling and screaming and saying and the distorted information and the repetition, everything else. I mean, what is the end game here? I just feel like we've been here before as a people. And I don't think I'm smearing anybody. I actually believe this. It's my own opinion. I believe it in my heart of hearts. Go right ahead.
13: No, it's we've been there as a world. We've been there as a nation. It's the same stuff. It's all straight from the devil and just human vile depravity. And they only understand force. I feel that what I would love to see President Trump do is become more definitive and come out really clear. I think if you come out really clear, there's going to be opposition, but you get it done. And it'll start to work. I think eventually, once it's done, people will come around. Then they'll see.
0: Mm-hmm.
13: Gas prices will come down. There was no compromise with Nazi Germany. Mm-hmm. There's no compromise with these people. And I think if the president and the people around him begin just going a full court press.
0: I honestly wish there had been no ceasefires, no negotiations, no envoys. Your point about a full court press, after 2 weeks, we went right into a 90-day ceasefire that wasn't a ceasefire. They had an opportunity to regroup and rebuild. I think that was a serious misstep. I think the president is recovering from that now, hammering them. But the memorandum of understanding, things of that sort, and I've been raising these issues, and I've been viciously attacked over it, but so be it. I just say what I believe, and I believe what I'm saying is right. And I just feel like we should have kept our foot on the gas pedal until it was done, should arm the Iranian people, the resistance, the opposition there. I don't think we should be sidelining the Israeli military. We need them. They're very effective. We were effective with them. Regardless of what Erdogan has to say, regardless of what the Arabs have to say, just get the hell out of the way. You get to watch, and that's it. That's my attitude anyway, sir.
13: No, I couldn't agree more. I couldn't agree more. These people only understand force. Nazi Germany only understood force. It's the same thing.
0: Mm-hmm.
13: But as long as it seems in doubt to the American public, it makes it easier and easier for more and more people to disapprove. Say, oh, the price of gas went up again. It is a problem. But people, just say,
0: what
13: look,
0: you're saying is victory has a way of fixing this, and it's still not too late. But as it drags on, and the foot and your foot's on the gas pedal, then off the gas pedal, then on the gas pedal, then tapping the brakes, that creates this political pushback. Paul, I want to thank you. An outstanding call. I very much appreciate it. Very much. All right, let us go to Carrie, Las Vegas, Nevada, the great KXNT. Carrie, how are you?
14: I'm great, Mark. How are you?
0: Very well, thank you. I know a Carrie in Las Vegas, by the way. Anyway, go right ahead.
14: Yeah, I used to I love listening to you. I used to love watching the Rush. You and he are my heroes.
0: Oh, thank you very much.
14: You know, I had a you're great, Mark. But one of my cocktail girls, I'm a bartender in Las Vegas for 35 years. She was writing a paper at UNLV, and she asked me how we can get rid of the Muslims. And I said, you can't get rid of the Muslims. She goes, why? Because they won't capitulate to us. They'll keep infada and trying to beat us and beat us and beat us until they win. So the only thing we can do is annihilate them so they don't infiltrate our
0: country.
14: Well,
0: listen, we can't just annihilate Muslims. We can't just annihilate Muslims in our own country. I always make the distinction, you know, Kerry. I talk about Islamists because the Islamists are the jihadis. The Islamists are the ones that promote violence. The Islamists are the ones that promote the kind of Iranian ideology and mentality of that regime. And so I do make a distinction. There's a Muslim running for Congress right now, an American Muslim who served in the Navy. He was a commander by the name of Zudi Jasser in Arizona. And he is a strong voice against these Islamists. He is a patriotic American. He is a Republican. Same with the assistant manager of the bank that I go to, same exact way. So I always talk about Islamists. Thank you for your call, sir. And let me move on. No, actually, I have to take a break. We'll be right back.
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3: President Trump has confirmed that Communist China is funding many of these campaigns against our AI data centers. Which makes sense, doesn't it? Since the communists among us, and now the Democrats among us, are promoting opposition to them. The way they promoted opposition to fracking, they claimed it would ruin the water, and it doesn't even affect the water table. So Communist China is now funding a major campaign to oppose the use of these AI data centers. And you can see how quickly the Democrats pick up on it. It goes from Communist China to the radical left to the Democrat Party. That's the triangle. That's the Iron Triangle. Or it goes from the Islamists to the radical left to the Democrat Party. But it could be the Islamists, it could be the Communists in China, it could be the Fascists in Russia. That's the beginning. Then the far left in America, then into the Democrat Party, it becomes policy. Policy. Because China wants to win on the AI front. If it wins on the AI front, it wins everything. Everything. Do we, Mr. Brady, let me ask you, do people in this country, you know, half of us clearly do, but the other half, do they even want to be winners? Do they even want to live in a superpower? Do they even? I think to myself, are they suicidal? They want to drag the rest of us with them? It's the craziest damn thing. These aren't slight differences on policy now, ladies and gentlemen. This is black and white stuff. In a world that's increasingly turning against Israel, I'm proud to stand with Pastor John Hagee. And Matt Hagee, his son, two great pastors at the great Hagee Ministries. And for decades, Hagee Ministries has stood with the people of Israel through prayer and compassion and action. And one of the incredible organizations they supported, well, they helped bring children from some of the poorest parts of the world into Israel for life-saving heart surgery. Listen to this story. Little Sabrina was born in Zanzibar with a life-threatening heart defect. And today, Sabrina is alive, she's healthy, she's

0: I'm John Batchelor. I welcome my good colleague, many years, Professor Evan Ellis of the U.S. Army War College Strategic Studies Institute. On the road, he is in Mexico City, and we're going to begin with Mexico in the 21st century. Much attention to the damage along the border these last years, having to do with the refugees, the immigrants, and with drugs and violence and the cartels. But there's a positive story here. Mexico is doing very well economically, to look at the numbers. It's not just a oil anymore. It's not just a petrolarchy. It's also quite knitted into the American economy. And therein lies the question about what is called the USMCA that was put into place many years ago and can withstand the test of dissent from the Trump administration, as I understand it. The Trump administration is indicating it does not want to participate going forward in USMCA, but that's peculiar because the original signing of the document meant that if anybody wants to drop out, they can't do it. That is, they can voice their need to back away, but every year for the next 10 years, they have to do the same thing again before there's an exit. In other words, very cleverly, they built in the idea that we're not going to be vulnerable to one or two dissenting voices in the governments of Canada, the United States, and Mexico. Professor, I hope I've said that correctly. What is the opinion in your colleagues in Mexico City now of the Trump administration's apparent rejection of the USMCA as we see it, as we enter into the renegotiation of the document? Good day to you, Evan.
1: Good day to you, John. Well, the sense privately that I've gotten is certainly a lot of frustration, but I think publicly there's a desire to allow President Claudia Sheinbaum of Mexico to continue with the impressive diplomacy that she has, as the famous Trump whisperer, to be able to avoid significant tension despite these very difficult issues. As you alluded to, John, if you go back even before USMCA to the original trade deal NAFTA signed in 1994, that really changed the course of Mexico, integrated Mexico into the U.S. and larger North American economy. It also had effects politically in pulling Mexico more in rather than being the much more kind of independent, Cuba-friendly actor that had previously been. And certainly along with that came a level of increased flows of people, a integrated value chain that made what happens in each country even more dependent in the others. But as you pointed out, the new agreement, USMCA, which was really a bit of an upgrade negotiated during the first Trump administration, had a unusual provision to say that after the first 6 years, that if any party said that they did not want to renew it, that set into motion a clock in which you have a tenure period, and if you did not come up with a new way of doing things to renew it within that 10-year time, then it would officially end. It would officially sunset. So where we are right now is that the Trump administration had indicated that it will not, as of the official July 1 deadline, give the standard 16-year renewal. And so we now go into annual negotiations. It's generally considered that this was desired as a point of continuing leverage for the U.S., essentially allowing the discussions over things that the U.S. doesn't like about what Mexico is doing in taxes and other areas to continue to be a point of discussion. But frankly, many in Mexico also see this as a not entirely bad thing for them. The sense was that any agreement that they would have renegotiated to get that 16-year full renewal during the Trump administration would have probably been a pretty difficult deal. And so there's hope that, after the Trump administration, that maybe if they can go year to year until the administration ends and then negotiate a full 16-year renewal at that point, it would be theoretically a better deal for Mexico. At least that's some of the more cynical thinking that I've heard here.
0: The puzzle for me, Evan, if I understand it correctly, goods go back and forth across the border all the time because they're being produced in a multiple ways to do with the supply chain. It's not just one of the cars built in Mexico and sold it into the U.S. There's a mixing of parts. That was always the case, and that benefited everyone. That's pure Adam Smith. What is the objection by the Trump administration to that?
1: Well, there are a couple different objections. One, probably the biggest general objection is concerns that certain things that are coming in to Mexico then have access into the U.S. market, especially goods from China and other places. Now, President Sheinbaum has tried to accommodate this past January by putting significant new tariffs on inputs from countries, especially in the automotive, but also other sectors that do not currently have separate complementary agreements with Mexico. And so, for example, in the first 5 months of this year, the number of Chinese cars coming into Mexico has decreased significantly. There is also a desire to have an increase in the essentially U.S. or North American content of what's being made. In other words, it's kind of a broader part of a U.S. desire to push farther the made in the USA and not have quite as much be made in Mexico or Canada, and certainly not elsewhere. In general, there is a concern over Mexican labor standards and other ways in which things produced outside the United States, or at least by the current U.S. administration, seen as getting the benefit of unfair competition at the expense of U.S. jobs. So those are at least some of the issues that I think are being pushed as the U.S. tries to get what it would regard as a better deal from a U.S. perspective. And of course, Mexico as well as Canada are pushing back.
0: The violence along the border. I note there's a news item this morning that is not positive. Mexican journalist Francisco Leyva was found dead on Wednesday, within hours, in a southern state, the state attorney general's office said, marking at least the fourth killing of a journalist in the country since June. Leyva, 60, primarily reported on stories that exposed government corruption and violence linked to criminal groups operating along the border of Mexico and the United States. In this particular province, it's OAXACA. I don't think I've ever heard that said. How do you say that, Evan?
1: Oaxaca. It's actually one of the best places to get the mezcal, a very traditional Mexican drink, if you wish.
0: Oaxaca. Well, that is the alarm. Is that part of the Trump administration thinking, the violence that is not curbed and now the intimidation of investigations by what appears to be a well-built-in oligarchy?
1: Well, certainly, John, the concern about the number of drugs causing overdose deaths in the United States, especially the synthetic drug fentanyl, has been a major focus of the Trump administration, as well as other criminal activities having adverse impacts in the U.S. I will say, though, in all fairness, certainly Claudia Sheinbaum has done much, much more than her predecessor and mentor, Andrés Manuel López Obrador, with that. And it's something that's gotten relatively too little attention in the United States. For example, the latest homicide figures just came out. And in this past year, literally, there's been a 21% decrease in homicides. Also, you see the Sheinbaum administration has been cooperating with the U.S., for example, on extraditions, although there's one senior governor, Rocha Moya, who is the Sheinbaum administration says they will not extradite. But the administration has actually sent 92 people and three major groups of extradited individuals. Also, the Sheinbaum administration has continued to cooperate with respect to various different military exercises that they've authorized U.S. drone overflights into Mexican territory. They've deployed the National Guard in ways that help to stem the flow of immigrants through Mexico to U.S. borders, as well as along the U.S. border itself. So it's certainly imperfect. There's a lot of concerns about the level of corruption, both at the federal and state and other levels. Although Mexico's new security chief, Omar Garcia Harfuch, who worked closely with Sheinbaum in Mexico City, has admittedly made some significant progress against corruption with something called Operation Enjambre, also against drug labs. Literally more drug labs have been taken out during the first part of the Sheinbaum administration than during the entirety of her predecessor's administration combined, with U.S. Help, the Mexicans are working to address the firearms issue. There was a Mexico seized about 24,000 firearms last year, which was a pretty significant increase. 60 tons of cocaine was seized, actually coming through Mexico, which was, it's been about 20 to 40% higher than, again, under the previous AMLO period. So Mexico still has a lot of problems, John, on security that concern the U.S., but it would probably be remiss not to acknowledge that you know, Sheinbaum has done a lot of things to cooperate with the U.S. and at least try to make things a bit better to address some of those concerns.
0: Professor Evan Ellis of the U.S. Army War College Strategic Studies Institute, he's in Mexico City. Much more ahead about the troubles in Central and South America, but first, how to listen on the go. Sea Crane's wind-up emergency radio, the CC Radio Solar, with Bluetooth, is a great radio for those inevitable powerless times. 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
2: This is your Tech It Out Minute with Mark Saltzman.
3: 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Visa's Mark Nelson, head of consumer payment products, says Visa recently announced 7 new and exciting technologies. Mark shared a couple with me here.
4: But we've introduced a flexible credential whereby a single card can be what you want it to be depending on the transaction type. 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And it's a way in which the consumers have a little bit more control over who they share their data with.
3: More info is at Visa.com. 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

0: I'm John Batchelor with Professor Evan Ellis of the U.S. Army War College Strategic Studies Institute, and we're paying attention now to the trouble in Cuba, which is very difficult to discern. It's not only fog of war, it's a deliberate confusion of who and what is in charge. Professor, there's no fresh information other than the belief that Cuba was bending in some fashion its resistance to the U.S. and the aid that the U.S. can provide, the 7 to 10 million, I don't know, the number moves around, how many people are in Cuba. This is a humanitarian crisis. Their electricity has failed 3 times, and the regime does not move. Is there expectation that there will be something up ahead for the people of Cuba, or is this now a frozen failure?
1: Well, certainly, John, the level of difficulty of the Cuban people with those sanctions are significant. Although the Cubans have begun to let USAID, a commitment to a $100 million U.S. humanitarian aid package, which by design would go to the Cuban people and in some ways undercut the hold that the Cuban government and its military-dominated industry, GAES, had over the Cuban economy. However, the Cubans have been, for the past 7 decades, the communist regime has been very good in surviving and maintaining control. And so it remains to be seen what type of deal in the end one might get. But I would also emphasize that 2 important things occurred this week that also relate to Cuba and I think give a glimpse into where especially Secretary Rubio of Cuban origin himself is coming from in the U.S. administration. First, the State Department released a 100-page report, a pretty extensive report on Cuban activities, calling Cuba the capital of 21st century communism, talked about the many different ways with very specific detail that Cuba has launched campaigns of subversion against various democracies in Latin America, as well as helping to maintain authority regimes, talking about Nicaragua, talking about Venezuela and others, even related it back to subversion in the United States and different leftist parties in the United States. I remember, with my own, work with the military, reading about people like Ana Belén Montes, a famous Cuban agent within the Defense Intelligence Agency, or even more recently, Manuel Rocha, a U.S. ambassador and senior figure who was basically working for the Cubans. And so it was interesting to see how kind of the broader Cuban threat in the hemisphere was framed by this important report. And then also something that just occurred a couple of days ago is that the U.S. State Department pulled together 67 countries from around the world in a meeting on something called the left-wing political terrorism. And certainly, so groups that were tied to Cuba were featured prominently in that, with the argument at least that the administration is trying to make in Latin America and elsewhere, that some of these groups and associated subversion present a threat to democracy that should be recognized as a form of terrorism that has received less focus than some of the campaign that we've seen since 2001, September 11th, against Islamic terrorism. So I think there's kind of an effort by the administration to frame the strategic threat from Cuba in broader terms, although, again, different people have different perspectives on to what degree they give weight to that.
0: We move from Cuba to the trouble in Central America over Nicaragua. This is an odd headline from the UN. Nicaragua continues to weaken political freedoms, UN warns. I believe that what that means is they're going to cancel the election. Is that correct, Professor?
1: Yeah, John, this is one of those things that you just don't normally hear dictators saying outright. Literally last week, this past week, Daniel Ortega and Rosario Murillo, the famous co-presidents of Nicaragua, said that they would not have farther elections. Daniel Ortega, technically his term ends, even according to the new constitution that he himself rigged, his term is scheduled to end next year. And he literally said the opposition is trying to capture power through elections. Imagine that, trying to capture power by elections. And so we're just not going to have any more elections. And so, of course, that has led everyone from, the U.S. Secretary of State, Marco Rubio, saying, Nicaragua shouldn't expect that we're just going to follow along with this as business as usual. The human rights chief Volker Turk talked about the closing of the civic space in Nicaragua. So it's actually interesting that there has not been a stronger reaction. But of course, usually, as we've seen with the robbery of the election in Venezuela by Nicolas Maduro.
0: 30 seconds, Evan. Go ahead.
1: Normally what dictators do is they rig and rob elections. But to just say, you know, we're no longer going to have elections. I mean, even the Soviet Union and even communist China pretends to have elections, which they pretend are free and fair. So we're in new territory, and we'll see what type of response one gets with the what's become the hermit kingdom, the North Korea of Central America, the Ortega regime in Nicaragua.
0: Professor Evan Ellis, I'm John Bassler.
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10: We've all been there, in a boring meeting, a long lecture, struggling to stay awake. No matter how hard you try, you nod off, and that is never a good look. Aside from the obvious, making sure you're getting enough sleep, there are a couple quick pick-me-ups that experts recommend before you take your seat. If you have time, you might try to squeeze in a quick nap, just a couple minutes even. That can increase your alertness. Or try to pop outside for a quick walk. Get your blood and your hormones pumping. Splash some cold water on your face or grab a cup of coffee, obviously. If you're not a caffeine drinker, even just taking small sips of water throughout your meeting could be enough to keep you awake. Of course, you could also make a point to engage in the meeting. You're not likely to fall asleep while you're actually talking. I'm Dr. Sanjay Gupta, helping you live a better life.
11: Fox News, I'm Sue Guzman. The U.S. completing a 13th night of strikes against Iran. President Trump telling Axios he's close to ordering a massive attack soon. Indiana Senator Jim Banks tells Fox he supports the move.
12: This is the only thing the Iranians understand, and that's the full force of the American military. They have to feel the pain.
11: President Trump promising lower utility prices for communities building data centers.
13: Nearly two dozen Republican governors are sending a White House ratepayer protection pledge, joining tech firms promising to cover the cost of higher utility use for data centers.
14: This is how we'll grow our economy, lower the cost of living.
13: President Trump says data centers are critical to AI development.
11: NYPD investigating two stabbings in New York's Upper West Side as possible hate attacks after an Asian man and a Jewish man were stabbed with a screwdriver by a man yelling Allahu Akbar. 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

0: I'm John Batchelor. I continue with Professor Evan Ellis of the U.S. Army War College Strategic Studies Institute. We're on our way to Venezuela, but here in Central America, we stop by an odd detail. Pardoned by Trump, writes Reuters, Hernandez to return to Honduras and seek dismissal of local charges. This is old news become new news. Former Honduran President Juan Orlando Hernandez, who was freed from a 45-year sentence over cocaine trafficking in the U.S. by President Donald Trump, said he will seek to have local charges against him dismissed when he returns to Honduras on Sunday. Professor, this does not look like a positive story. What's the backstory? Good evening.
1: Good evening, John. Well, certainly, a presidential pardon does not mean that you didn't do the thing that you're being pardoned for. But during the previous years in Honduras, you had widespread corruption and mismanagement. Two of the key people on the center right, what was called the National Party, Porfirio Lobo, and Juan Orlando Hernandez, were long seen as very corrupt. Both of those faced charges in Honduras itself, charges that really only became possible, after their party lost power. Certainly Juan Orlando Hernandez was kind of at the top of the stack. He was extradited to the United States in 2022, accused of facilitating the movement of 400 metric tons of cocaine to the United States. And again, there have long been flows of cocaine that would come largely out of Colombia, with a combination of Colombian and Mexican and other traffickers, with Honduran facilitators, groups such as the Cachiro and Valle Valle family, known as the Transportistas. And so he was basically convicted of this. But at the same time, you had a left-to-center party, Libre, which was headed by the former wife of ousted left-populist President Mel Zelaya. Her name was Xiomara Castro. Under the Castro administration there, a different Castro, you had a turn to the left. There was some concern that the U.S. military base in Sotocano could be at risk. The country recognized China and was getting more and more deeply in bed with the Chinese with various different projects in telecommunications and hydroelectric and services and in various other things. So things were just not going in a good direction. And so in this critical election, President Trump notably pardoned Juan Orlando Hernandez, who was the political mentor, among other things, of the candidate Nasri Esfour, a bit of a technocrat. So bottom line is that although a lot of people still had their doubts about the deep corruption of Juan Orlando Hernandez, that the fact that the U.S. really weighed in very heavily on that, saying indeed that the U.S. would essentially cut off aid in last November's election if the leftists, if Libre won. And so bottom line was Esfour won. And so that paved things not only for Esfour's government, but also now with the U.S. charges against Juan Orlando dropped, and then processes in Honduras to say, well, if the U.S. isn't going to prosecute me, then maybe you shouldn't either. And so they're working right now as Juan Orlando gets ready to return from the U.S. to Honduras, now a free man, to make sure that he does not get essentially rearrested. One notes that, his predecessor, Porfirio Lobo, also saw charges against him dropped. And so from the perspective of conservatives staying in power in Honduras and continuing to have a pro-U.S. government, it's probably part of it. Of a good news story, but for people who say, the National Party in Juan Orlando is probably deeply, deeply, deeply involved in corruption and the cocaine smuggling and other activities, it's a bittersweet moment for them.
0: We go to Venezuela now, and the item in the Financial Times is important. The Trump administration has collected more than $13 billion in revenues from Venezuela oil sales this year, writes the FT. This is London, the pink paper, reporting the finances, according to FT calculations, but it said almost nothing about what has happened to the money. The U.S. took control of Venezuela's oil exports and suspended sanctions after capturing Maduro in January and installing Vice President Delcy Rodriguez. Oil revenues make up around a quarter of Venezuela's GDP. Sanctions relief was expected to provide a major boost to the economy, which was in crisis even before last month's earthquakes. But 6 months after the U.S. seized control of the funds, writes the FT, economists say the evidence of a recovery in Venezuela is relatively muted, a potential sign that the U.S. has not sent all the revenues back to Caracas. A good question. Follow the money. Where is the money? Now, the earthquakes demand a great deal of attention, and so does the opposition when it says that the Rodriguez brother and sister are not managers of an economy, they're gangland killers, and that the failure to clean up or to organize the recovery from the earthquake is not a surprise to the opposition or the people living in Caracas. Now we have the question of where the money goes. Well, Evan, if I were a cynical man, I would say, if you turn money over to gangsters, it's going to disappear. Where is the money? Is there a good guess?
1: That's a great question, John. So as you alluded to, I mean, you know, data point number one is to recognize that under the Nicolas Maduro regime, which itself succeeded the highly corrupt populist Hugo Chavez regime, the people who surrounded Maduro, key of which were the Rodriguez brothers, Delcy Rodriguez and her brother Jorge, who have occupied various different positions as well as a number of other corrupt individuals. These are now the same individuals, as you alluded to, John, which are in charge. Now, you can say that, you know, after the capture on January 3rd of Nicolas Maduro, and moving forward, what the U.S. did is to say, okay, we want to reopen the Venezuelan economy, but, you know, we want to have some visibility of where that money goes. And so they created this new fund, which was in Qatar. Originally, the first $500 million, according to public sources, were channeled through a Venezuelan bank account, which was controlled through a custodial arrangement by the United States. And so basically they could allow Venezuela to get its oil money as they lifted the sanctions on that oil in a way that the U.S. could see where it was going. That is continued through something that's called a foreign government deposit fund with the rest, according to our own Energy Secretary, Chris Wright. But as you alluded to, this has been going on for 6 months. An estimated $13 billion in revenues have flowed through the account. It's probably important to look at what happened before the earthquake, because, you know, since the earthquake, everything gets relatively muddy. But even before the earthquake, Venezuela had a lot to recover from, so it's reasonable to say that you might not see a huge bump in economic activity just given the shambles that the Venezuelan economy was in and the very gradual lifting of different sanctions on different actors, not only oil but also in the mining but in the other sectors. But so the real question is not even so much with respect to Venezuela, but with respect to more broadly. Okay, $13 billion has been collected. Where did it go? So the question is an accounting, and there just really is no transparency of that money. Was it used in Venezuela? How was it used? We may never know how much of the money has stayed in the United States with respect to fees or trustee relationships. It's too early to say that there is dirty business going on here, but it raises a very important question, given, as you noted, John, that these are at the end of the day gangsters, but now gangsters being supervised with a lot of money going through these accounts.
0: The puzzle also deepens. I just read a small detail. The Venezuelan government set up a website to track the revenue from U.S.-run oil sales, but it has one entry, a transfer of $300 million in March. Maybe it's the earthquake. This is not a good direction, however, Evan. We'll just note it. We don't have any more. The FT has done a very good job here of asking questions that don't have easy answers. The Republican member from South Florida who commented on this, Maria Elvira Salazar, called for reports on the funds to be made public because of, quote, the importance of transparency over where the money is going. That's a Republican from Florida. Looks like major league politics. We move from Venezuela to a story that can be positive, which is the transformation of Colombia again into the administration of a man who is a first-time politician, trained as a lawyer, has lived in, born in Colombia, born in Bogota, de la Espria, lived in Miami for 10 years, is a citizen of Italy as well as the United States as well as Colombia, and is quite energetic and young and eager to please. At the same time, he inherits what you can only describe as a foundation built on cocaine. Professor, is this too much to ask for a first-time politician to take on a challenge this large? Cocaine gangs running pretty much free under Petro. I'm thinking of ELN especially. and now a politician in Bogota who says he can clean it up. Is this too much to ask?
1: Well, certainly, John, it's hard to imagine a president coming in with a more enormous set of challenges than Eduardo de la Espria, who will officially take office on August 7th. I will say that he has made some pretty well-respected choices, including the selection of General Mora to be his Minister of Defense when he takes office. Also, it's hard to do much worse than the outgoing administration of Gustavo Petro has done in terms of legislative paralysis, in terms of failed security policies, in terms of the explosion of cocaine production that took place under his watch, and the explosion of violence associated with that. There is, I think, some hope that with the decoupling of negotiating with criminal groups and other groups, and a focus on trying to get it under control. We can remember the way in which, for example, Alvaro Uribe back in 2002 turned around what was once seen as a country rapidly heading towards a failed state. And the same Colombia arguably can do it again with U.S. support. And certainly there is a indication of a strong U.S. willingness to re-engage that successful partnership that we had under Plan Colombia for so long. Some of the concerns have to be whether Colombia, which is deeply divided socially and otherwise, will whether those divisions will legislatively create problems as De La Espria moves forward. And indeed, some of the opening shots indicating that things might be a little bit more complicated than were previously seen occurred with the recent election to the who would be the head of Colombia's Senate, because the legislative elections actually took place 2 months before the presidential elections. And so now with the new government coming in, they're trying to move forward there. And it was interesting to see that the parties on the left, and including the Gustavo Petro's party, Pacto Histórico, even Cepeda's party, that the person who lost the election, actually combined in every kind of odd alliance of bedfellows with people representing the far right, the traditional right, Alvaro Uribe, who I mentioned before, of Centro Democrático, to actually elect someone to head the Senate of basically Uribe's Centro Democrático party, Honorio Enriquez, as opposed to the person, Alfredo de Luque, that De La Espria wanted. That was, and it said that probably about 10 people flipped their votes in this secret ballot, which is probably also indicative of how things often work in Colombia's complicated cynical politics. But I think it also indicates that the De La Espria will have some challenges from the left as well as the right as he tries to do things. And he's going to have to try to work with all parties to get things done and not just assume that the right will entirely rally around what he wants to do. But certainly he has his work cut out for him. He's made some good choices thus far with incoming ministers, but he does certainly have a enormous challenges there in Colombia, John.
0: Also, we need to check in on Bolivia for challenges. Recently, we know that that Evo Morales and his colleagues had assaulted the regime in La Paz by blockades. Those blockades have been lifting gradually. When Morales lives to fight another day, the headline here is promising Bolivia nears a $2.8 billion IMF financing deal. That says that it wants to repair, but is that too much to ask given the violence that we saw over these last months?
1: Well, John, certainly it's good news among the problems. And so with respect to the challenges that you saw from the protesters, which largely shut down the government for almost 2 months, including when I was there in the middle of things, that has calmed down. It remains to be seen whether the various different activities that you have, the different people who were emboldened on the left by those deals, the COB, Tupac Katari and others will now press their demands once again later in the year. It remains to be seen whether the increases in salaries and other things that were promised to try to work the government through some of the concerns will then have grave economic repercussions later. Of course, Evo Morales, the cocalero whose cocaine money helped to fund those 2-month-long protests. I mean, people have to eat, and how do people get to those protests, bust in and things like that. But The bottom line is, apart from things actually calming down with the last round of drama, the country is broke. It's run out of the, you know, cash cow, natural gas revenues that were, you know, keeping the country relatively cash rich under Evo Morales, the previous leftist populist. And so basically, as Bolivia tries to at least get through the rest of the year, the Rodrigo Paz government, his immediate problem is where you get some money to build up your central bank reserves so that you can import goods and have dollars. And so the fact that the IMF is coming to the rescue with this aid package, which at least the official figures may be $2.5 to $2.8 billion, which will be almost immediately available in early September to bolster central bank reserves.
0: 30 seconds, Evan.
1: So this new deal will help keep the Paz government afloat for right now, but he has some grave political as well as economic challenges to resolve and work through that at least the IMF deal at least postpones another crisis for a while, but more is probably still to come.
0: Professor Evan Ellis, we're headed to the biggest election this year, Brazil. I'm John Batchelor.

0: scholarships limited by race, segregated graduation ceremonies in dorms, professors labeling students as oppressors based on skin color, gender, or religion. This is DEI in action. Divisive, toxic, and un-American. Dr. Martin Luther King Jr. dreamed of a nation where his children would be judged not by the color of their skin, but by the content of their character. DEI turns that dream upside down. But there's hope. DEI is being rolled back. Through civil rights enforcement, federal funding cuts, and growing cultural resistance to its harm in schools, workplaces, and communities. America is strongest when united, not divided. Our universities should lead the way in bringing people together, not driving them apart. 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Restoring truth, correcting bias in education, one story at a time. A series brought to you by the Leadership Institute and Radio America.
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0: I'm John Batchelor. Brazil, the big election ahead of us, and the candidates right now seem to be Lula da Silva, the man who's been elected three times with caveats, and the son of the previous president, Jair Bolsonaro's son, Flavio, but that hasn't been formalized yet. Oddly, however, I note that Brazil is now dealing with the U.S. tariffs, 25% tariffs, that's a dispute, and also with an odd detail. Javier Milei, the president of Argentina, world famous, wants to visit Jair Bolsonaro, who's been incarcerated in his own home, and he's been denied visiting Bolsonaro. Odd. It calls attention to the weakness in Lula da Silva. He's a senior figure who is not all as sharp as he was 25 years ago. And also because who's running the government? Who made this decision to block Argentina? Now, I find it strange. Is it regarded as strange in Brazil?
1: Great question, John. And for me, frankly, things do not look good for the political or economic future of the country, which is collectively half of the entire geography of South America, half of its population, half of its economy, and has a military that's bigger than all of the rest of the militaries in South America combined. The current polling numbers with the election in October are Lula, 45% in the second round, Flavio Bolsonaro, the son of Jair Bolsonaro at 37%. And so right now, why does Lula, despite Brazil's economic and other problems, seem to have this strong lead? Even though they were largely put on Brazil because of Lula administration policies, the new 25% tariffs literally just hit about a day ago. They will devastate as much as 18 to 26% of Brazil's exports to the United States, about $15 billion worth of goods being affected. And the sense is that many Brazilians believe Lula's line that this is somehow Jair Bolsonaro convincing Trump to punish Brazil, to punish Lula. About

0: six in 10, according to these polls, believe that Flavio Bolsonaro, who actually tried publicly to get away.
1: 30 seconds, go ahead.
0: Not to do this, saying, well, Flavio doesn't have enough influence to stop Trump from doing this. How is Flavio going to have influence to work with Trump going into the future? But as you also pointed out, one of the very concerning things is the role of the Supreme Court with Alexandre de Moraes, who not only previously refused to allow Jair Bolsonaro under house arrest his own son from being able to visit him until the election is over now months from now, but also said that Javier Milei, the sitting president of Argentina, cannot visit his friends in office. And so it's a grave kind of where things are going with politics in Brazil, John.
1: Evan Ellis, I'm John Batchelor.
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21: What are the chances you are listening to this while drinking a nice hot cup of coffee? If so, don't let me stop you. For years, we've been reporting on the health benefits of coffee, and that's not going to stop today. A new study, this one out of Harvard School of Public Health, found that coffee and tea could help lower your risk of developing dementia. People who enjoyed 1 to 3 caffeinated cups a day saw the biggest impact. In addition to the caffeine, coffee contains hundreds of bioactive compounds that can influence inflammation, glucose metabolism, vascular function, and oxidative stress. It's also possible coffee drinkers might be doing other things that keep them healthy. Eating a more balanced diet, getting plenty of exercise, sleep, not smoking, or drinking too much alcohol. And finally, staying socially active. I'm Dr. Sanjay Gupta, helping you live a better life.
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23: Strikes concluded. I'm Sue Guzman, Fox News. New round of explosions reported across Iran as the United States launched a fresh wave of strikes. CENTCOM says the attacks, designed to further diminish threats to commercial shipping, are now complete.
24: The U.S. carries out a 13th consecutive night of strikes, with the U.S. warning that the IRGC-led government will suffer the consequences for its actions and those perpetrated by its proxies like the Houthis over in the Red Sea and elsewhere. Now, all of this is unfolding against the backdrop of the president warning of a return to full-scale operations and even worse against Iran as being strongly considered, and they're going to get it if they don't make a deal.
23: Fox's Kevin Cork reporting. President Trump Thursday said he's weighing a massive attack on Iran, bigger than anything we have had before. The White House has passed a resolution to restrict President Trump and halt the conflict in Iran, with several Republicans on board with ending the military action. Fox's Chad Pergram is more.
25: Split House-Senate decision.
26: The current resolution is adopted.
27: And the motion is not agreed.
25: The House voting to shackle the president and end the fighting. Four Republicans joined all Democrats to halt the conflict. The president's supporters claimed the vote undercuts American forces. The president's Senate allies rejected the House's Iran rebuke. The Senate defeated a similar war. powers measure. Republicans contending that the U.S. has Iran on the ropes. But Senate Democrats chided Republicans for not intervening in the war. Congressional GOP leaders say it's unnecessary for Congress to flex war powers authorities. However, some Republicans demand answers about the Iran endgame.
23: President Trump imposing new double-digit tariffs on dozens of U.S. trading partners as the clock runs out Friday. U.S. is going to slap 10% to 12.5% on imports from 60 countries, accounting for 99% of U.S. imports. 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
23: Vice President J.D. Vance's security detail is under investigation over allegations tied to a suspected news leak. Secret Service spokesman Anthony Guglielmi says that the person faces an internal investigation and potential criminal inquiry. Senior Pentagon official caught on camera criticizing President Trump.
31: The Department of the Navy placing a staffer on administrative leave after he was caught on hidden camera criticizing President Trump and the war in Iran. The senior Pentagon official in the footage, shot by independent journalist James O'Keefe and posted to X, pledges to stay in his role to wait out the president's time in office so he can undo policies of the president, who he called a textbook narcissist. He also said the war in Iran is, quote, completely stupid and driven based off of one man's ego. The acting Secretary of the Navy saying the department takes the conduct shown in the video extremely seriously. Lillian Wu, Fox News.
23: And the Trump administration is trying to keep utility costs down for consumers as data centers go up around the country. He announced new guidelines Thursday for tech and AI companies.
32: We know that the data centers and AI are dramatically increasing the demand for electricity. It's only fair that the cost of building the new infrastructure required to meet this demand should be borne by the corporations themselves, not by the American consumers.
23: A new outbreak involving the parasite Cyclospora.
33: The outbreak included 72 people as of Wednesday. The Food and Drug Administration has not yet identified which products are linked to the illnesses, and officials have not said where the cases are located. But the FDA has been testing lettuce samples from Taylor Farms. The food distributor voluntarily recalled 5-pound bags of shredded lettuce earlier this month. Now they've temporarily shut down a processing facility in central Mexico that has been allegedly linked to the outbreak. The CDC reported this week that people across 41 states have come down with a parasite. John Saucier, Fox News.
23: I'm Sue Guzman. This is Fox News.
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0: I'm John Batchelor. November 22nd, 1963. November 22nd, 1963. A new book by Caitlin Tiffany takes us to that moment and every moment in between because of what happened that day, the tragedy of Jack Kennedy's assassination. The book is The Housewives Underground, the untold story of the women who made the JFK assassination a most enduring mystery. I welcome Caitlin to tell the story of why, soon after the assassination, soon after the new president of the United States, Lyndon Johnson, formerly senator from Texas, now the president of the United States, took the oath of office on the plane, Air Force One, with Jackie Kennedy, the widow, standing next to him, out of the coffin of the president in the bay of Air Force One. He took that oath of office, and soon after returning to Washington, he felt it was correct to turn the investigation over not only to law enforcement, the FBI and the Dallas police, but also to a special political commission headed by Earl Warren, the Chief Justice of the United States, formerly the Governor of California, and his handpicked choices to be on the commission with investigators working for them. Was that a good idea? Was that a bad idea? How was it greeted at the time? Did it achieve its mission when it delivered its report September 28, 1964? Caitlin is here to help us understand this and walk us through this amazing collection of characters she's put together to tell the story again and why, even in the 21st century, my generation certainly can get hooked the moment you say, about Lee Harvey Oswald. Immediately the room will go silent. What's he going to say? Caitlin, congratulations. Wonderful. Why did the president convene that Warren Commission? What was happening at that time, and was it successful? Good evening to you.
1: Hi. Thanks for having me. Yeah, I think people at the time were supportive of the idea of a president's commission because what it was meant to do was to convene all of the intelligence in one place that the FBI had gathered, that the Dallas police were gathering, and then they would also be empowered to request files from the CIA and to subpoena additional witnesses. I think one of the biggest practical matters that it was meant to deal with was that initially, Texas law enforcement wanted to handle the investigation themselves because the crime had occurred in Texas. And I think quite reasonably, the president and other people realized that, that wouldn't be satisfying to a lot of the American people, many of whom believed that Kennedy had been killed by Southern segregationists or right-wing extremists based in Texas. So it was a political reason, but I think it was also a practical solution.
0: Robert Kennedy, I follow your reporting, suggested two names who retired at the time to do with their experience in the Second War and the Cold War. One was former CIA Director Alan Dulles, who'd resigned after the Bay of Pigs fiasco in 61. And the other was John McCloy, a longtime advisor to many presidents. He'd worked in Germany at the end of the war. That meant that the Warren Commission had access to the CIA. Was that considered smart at the time to bring the CIA into something which we know will compromise the investigation?
1: Yeah. It was sort of a mixed bag, right? Because Dulles, has this well-known, or at least well-known in Washington, antagonistic relationship with John Kennedy. I think what he provided to the commission, if you're speaking generously, was that he was at times candid with them about how difficult it was going to be to get straight answers from the CIA. When they were initially, when the commission was meeting and discussing, there was plenty of rumors early on that Lee Harvey Oswald had been some kind of agent for the FBI or the CIA or had some kind of hidden relationship with one of them. Dulles told them, if that's true, I don't think you're going to find it out. Essentially. So I think his presence there was interesting and useful in that regard. Probably the more compromising or curious relationship was Gerald Ford, who was amongst the congressional members of the commission, who was you know, unbeknownst to the commission, back channeling with the FBI throughout a lot of the investigation. So people, it was certainly a political committee from the beginning, and people had different priorities, different allegiances. Earl Warren, as Robert Carroll reports in his Lyndon B. Johnson biographies, was very reluctant to serve on a political committee. He wasn't confident that that was appropriate given his position as Chief Justice. And he was very, I would say, protective of the American image. He, more recently, there's been some papers made available in the New York Public Library of his conversations with New York Times reporters that were off the record at the time, where he would discuss with them his concern about the way the assassination was being talked about by the public, especially in Europe, where conspiracy theories were, you know, pretty regular, given that the scope of history in Europe was studied with them. So there was a lot of, I would say, being pulled in one direction or another on the part of a lot of the commission members.
0: There was also Hale Boggs and Richard Russell, the Senator Russell and the Representative Boggs, both of whom, and you're quite correct in reporting, were outspoken segregationists at the time, certainly controversial for the politics of the moment. And this was a very political environment. Jack Kennedy had gone to Dallas to heal what seemed to be a rift. The state of Texas had gone for Jack Kennedy in the election of 60, and they were already looking to 64. And the presence of segregationists at the time seemed normal. Today it would seem highly, highly suspicious and unacceptable. But I mention that because this is a long time ago and something of another place. You mentioned Gerald Ford. I note the FBI doesn't have a representative on the field, on the team, but that wasn't necessary, was it? They were everywhere. J. Edgar Hoover being always behind every whispered rumor. The FBI was to serve directly, or they had their own, the Warren Commission had its own counsel. Did it have its own investigators, or did it only use the FBI?
1: Right. So this is one of the main, I don't know about shortcoming, limitations of the Warren Commission was that they didn't have their own investigative staff. So anything that they wanted investigated, they had to ask the FBI to investigate for them, which it did. I mean, there's millions of pages of investigative reports from the FBI, but it is still clearly kind of complicated by the fact that J. Edgar Hoover, by December of 1963, had decided what had happened, you know, and didn't believe that there was really anything else to learn. So that was a pretty, I think, powerful tension as well.
0: The Warren Commission begins its work right away. It has lawyers. It has a man named Lee Rankin as chief counsel, and they are interested in assembling evidence and talking to everyone who was there, who knows something about who was there that day. It's a overwhelming task it would be today with our technology. Certainly they didn't have anything comparable to the internet and to what you and I are talking on, Caitlin, right now, the ability to talk to each other from city to city on a screen. Nothing like that existed in 63, but they begin their work. So we're going to turn to, as Caitlin has correctly said, J. Edgar Hoover's theory of the case, which was one man, one rifle, three shots, a dead president, and a dead shooter. That's when we come back. The book is Housewives Underground. The housewives are watching. Shirley, Sylvia, and Maggie, they're watching everything that's happening right now at the Warren Commission. And they're going to watch J. Edgar Hoover's theory, which he advances over the next year. And they have things to say. The book is The Housewives Underground. I'm John Batchelor.
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19: Now seems as good a time as any to remind you, you don't always have to take healthy habits to the extreme. Not only are you unlikely to stick with something that's difficult, even if you can keep it up, it's probably going to be to the detriment of something else. And chances are that something else is more important. So if you're on a quest to improve your health, I promise the basics are going to take you much further. I'm talking about diet. Try and be as plant-based as possible. Exercise, meaning multiple rounds of cardio and strength training, and sleep. For most people, 7 to 9 hours a night. I like to think of these things as sort of a three-legged stool, right? If you're not doing any one of them, it's really hard to keep balanced with the others. The key here is you don't have to strive for perfection. Doing anything is going to be better than nothing. I'm Dr. Sanjay Gupta, helping you live a better life.

0: I'm John Batchelor with the author, Caitlin Tiffany. Her new book, The Housewives Underground, hardly recommended. It's a smacking great read. It's very smoothly done, but it's assembled from facts. That's the amazing thing. No opera, no novel could come up with this. You wouldn't believe it. Okay, we're going to the assassination of Jack Kennedy, the President of the United States, in an open-topped limousine in Dallas, Texas, on November 22nd, 1963. The nation is traumatized. The FBI is headed by J. Edgar Hoover at the time, who was a very jealous guy. And he had one theory, as Caitlin has said, and he developed that theory right away, and that was going to be it, no deviation. And Caitlin, let's go through what I'm going to go through quickly your reporting, and you correct me if I have the events wrong, from Lee Harvey Oswald's point of view.
1: Okay.
0: We're with the shooter. All right. Lee Harvey Oswald arrives at work at the Texas Book Depository in Dallas that morning with a long package that he says are curtain rods. In fact, it contains, the assumption, a rifle. He also has on his person a pistol at the time. And he takes a position in the depository at a window that he sees overlooks the route of the president's car, and he waits for the president to appear. The three shots ring out is the J. Edgar Hoover theory. Three shots, bang, bang, bang. The first one missed, the second was a wound, the third one was the kill shot, when the president's head half explodes. Lee Harvey Oswald then leaves the rifle, leaves the building, takes a bus, then moves to a taxi, and then is confronted by a policeman named Tippett. And we don't know what happens in between, but we do know that Lee Harvey Oswald, according to J. Edgar Hoover, shoots Tippett and then moves into something called the Texas Theater and is sitting there when he's arrested by the Dallas police. Mm-hmm. All those events, is that J. Edgar Hoover's theory? One man, three bullets, one shooter, one rifle, one dead policeman, one suspect to be accused of murder of two men. Is all that correct, Tiffany?
1: Yes. Although it took them a while to decide on their account of the three shots, because it was initially reported that there were three and that they all hit someone in the car, that the bullet that hit Kennedy in the back was a different one than the one that hit Connolly. But in substance, yes.
0: And J. Edgar Hoover advances this theory, and he tells his agents to advance this theory, and they don't deviate from December of 63 until the report is turned in September 28th. That's the theory. Mm-hmm. That's the theory that is advanced in the Warren Commission. All 26 volumes, it comes down to those events. I just want to make sure, because your story is everything else.
1: Yeah, well, so I talked about in the book a little bit. So Hoover comes to his conclusions, the FBI prepares its report very quickly and asks for permission to publish it. The Warren Commission says no, because they don't want to be, you know, publicly held to whatever the FBI came up with. That kind of defeats the purpose of doing their own investigation. And then, mysteriously, the FBI's version of it appears in the newspapers anyway. But yeah.
0: We will introduce right now the housewives who are observing these facts over that year. Mm-hmm. They require some attention. There's Shirley in Oklahoma. There's Sylvia in New York City, Greenwich Village. And there's Maggie in Beverly Hills. You can't do better than this for a novel. Very distinct people. So let's begin introducing them.
1: Because no, they're conveniently dispersed.
0: They're right? The stars of this motion picture. Let's begin with Shirley in Hominy, Oklahoma. What do we need to know about her in November 1963? Is she a Jack Kennedy supporter?
1: Yeah. So Shirley, of the three, is probably the most personally invested in Kennedy himself. She's a huge fan, has a bust of his head on top of her television, has a replica of his special rocking chair that he had because of his war injury. And her children have a pet bird named PT-109 after the boat that he served on in World War II. They're huge Kennedy fans, have driven to go see him, you know, dedicate a highway or whatever and look at him from half a mile away, however close they were able to get. And she lives, as you said, in Hominy, Oklahoma, which is a very rural area outside of Tulsa. She kind of, I guess I would say, had been marooned there. She had this sort of cosmopolitan life before that. She lived in Honolulu with her husband, who managed the airport system there after the war. And she had all of these sort of international interesting friends. And then he gets this job in Oklahoma, and she just kind of begrudgingly moves there with her three kids, and then they adopt an Osage boy as well. But her interest in the case, I would say, is immediate because of personal feeling, because of her acute grief over the president's death, but also because she very explicitly talks in her letters about feeling like, okay, I'm in the middle of nowhere. I never went to college. I have no way of participating in the wider world. And then this event happens and it horrifies her and affects her deeply, but it also presents this opportunity for her to do something meaningful. She's close enough to Dallas that she can drive there and interview people. She doesn't think of herself as a scholar, but anybody can read the newspaper and clip things out of it. And she, you know, she starts up a correspondence with Mark Lane, with Marguerite Oswald herself, the alleged assassin's mother, and dives right in, really sees it as like a door opening.
0: And becomes a pen pal of J. Edgar Hoover, correct?
1: Yeah, more or less. She writes a lot of letters to the commission and a lot to the FBI as well. But I think the more annoying ones for Hoover's purposes were to the commission, because she would send in tips. Then the commission would ask the FBI to look into them. And sometimes they would have to send agents from the Oklahoma City office out to talk to Shirley. And she was just delighted in antagonizing them making their lives difficult, which was very funny. And Hoover became very exasperated with her, which is absurd. Reading those documents is crazy, because he's supposed to be, you know, investigating the crime of the century and is worrying about this Oklahoma housewife who is, you know, disparaging the Bureau.
0: Where are her letters right now, Caitlin? Where are they deposited?
1: Most of them are in Hood College, which is a small liberal arts school in Maryland. They have a lot of the Warren Report critics' papers. The archive started with a big donation from Harold Weisberg, who's, you know, sort of famous in those circles for writing the longest letters, collecting the most papers, just having like towers and towers.
0: Shirley of Hominy. We need to move on to Greenwich Village in the 1960s. The book is The Housewives Underground, The Untold Story of the Women Who Made the JFK Assassination Our Most Enduring Mystery and Made J. Edgar Hoover Worry, Worry, Worry. I'm John Batchelor.

0: $2.8 million to study fighting hamsters, $11 million on cat constipation, $2.4 million to see if monkeys gamble. 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Campus Reform is exposing this waste, calling out taxpayer-funded grants that embarrass our institutions. 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A series brought to you by the Leadership.
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2: I'm a big believer that it's the small changes you make every day that can lead you to feeling your best. They're achievable, they are stackable, and sustainable. 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And do this before you ever look at a screen. Before you race to the coffee machine, drink a big glass of water. This doesn't only help your gut. Research has shown that proper hydration supports cognitive function and energy levels. At the end of the day, you want to create your very own wind-down ritual an hour before bed, whatever that might look like for you. But again, away from screens if you can. And as you get back into bed, it's all about breathing again. 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That really works for me. I'm Dr. Sanjay Gupta, helping you live a better life.
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19: Fox News, I'm Ted Lindner. The U.S. completing a 13th night of strikes against Iran. President Trump telling Axios he's close to ordering a massive attack soon. Indiana Senator Jim Banks on Fox says he supports the move.
20: This is the only thing the Iranians understand, and that's the full force of the American military. They have to feel the pain.
19: This is President Trump is set to deliver remarks at Senator Lindsey Graham's funeral next week at the National Cathedral in Washington. Graham passing away back on July 11th at 71 years old. Federal health officials investigating a new outbreak involving the diarrhea-causing parasite Cyclospora.
21: The outbreak included 72 people as of Wednesday. The Food and Drug Administration has not yet identified which products are linked to the illnesses, and officials have not said where the cases are located, but the FDA has been testing lettuce samples from Taylor Farms.
19: It's Fox's John Saucier. 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
29: RG.

0: I'm John Batchelor, continuing with the author, Caitlin Tiffany. The book is The Housewives Underground, the untold story of the women who made the JFK assassination our most enduring mystery. The president is dead. The Warren Commission is impaneled. J. Edgar Hoover has a theory. But Shirley Martin of Hominy, Oklahoma, wants to be helpful and writes the FBI and the Warren Commission. There are other people who want to be helpful, and we're going to meet Sylvia Marr. She lives in Greenwich Village on 12th Street, and she has a heavenly apartment. You could only dream about having an apartment with a window on the Hudson.
1: I know.
0: Caitlin, who is Sylvia at this moment? What does she do, and what is her attachment to the assassination?
1: Yeah, Sylvia is, she grew up in Brooklyn. She grew up in Flatbush, sort of a rough and tumble part of Brooklyn in those days. And she got involved with the World Health Organization as it was being founded, got a job as a secretary in 1946. So she'd been working there for the past 20 years, her whole adult life, commuting to the United Nations. But she had had, I guess, her interest in the case started partly because she had had this brush with the U.S. government herself. She had been investigated during the Red Scare because she had all of these, you know, bohemian friends in the village and some, you know, far left, potentially communist friends in Flatbush. Those were, that was sort of a enclave at the time of left wing political organizing.
0: Right. Her maiden name was Sylvia Orenstein. She married a Professor Marr, I believe.
1: Yeah. Mm-hmm. She was briefly married to a professor from Brooklyn College, but she didn't finish her degree there. And they, I believe they were divorced. Some of her family thought maybe their marriage was annulled. But in any case, her interest was because she, as soon as they started reporting that the assassin was a Marxist or, you know, pro-Castro, it kind of set off alarm bells in her mind of, okay, well, you know, the government loves to blame things on the left. They love to point out that someone has these, you know, toxic political affiliations. And so she was suspicious of that. And she was suspicious of the security in Dallas as well, because she'd worked at the UN for so long and knew how much went into protecting heads of state when they would come to visit the UN in New York. So she was just, I think, really confused as to how that had been allowed to happen in Dallas and suspicious of it.
0: You tell a wonderful story about her acute awareness of security. I believe there's a day that she's at the UN and Che Guevara is speaking when somebody lobs a shell at the UN from across the river.
1: Uh-huh.
0: I remember the story. You tell these whoppers, Caitlin, and somebody yells at her to get back in the window is my memory of what happens. And so,
1: oh yeah, they're separate stories. She, so the bazooka that was fired into the river is after the assassination, but, there was a day when they had all of these heads of state coming, including Khrushchev, I believe. And she had leaned out the window and somebody who was stationed on a roof was yelled at her to get back inside and close the window. So I think reasonably she was wondering, okay, if they were doing that in 1960, why wouldn't someone look along a parade route for someone with a gun in a window?
0: Somebody that we will learn was known to both the FBI and the CIA at the time. A detail about Sylvia that's enormously important. She's incredibly professionally organized all the time at her job. She has the gift of, well, she has a brain like an indexer. That's what she does. And she looks at disorder in history and organizes it entirely voluntarily. Nobody asked her to do this, but nobody apparently was doing it at the same time she was. How early did she start thinking index? Was it right away, or was it after the Warren Commission published?
1: Right. So the Warren Commission report comes out in September 1964. The volumes of supplementary evidence are made available to people in late November 1964. And Sylvia starts making her index of the volumes in early 1965. So I think, I don't know if it was immediately as soon as she started reading, but certainly as soon as she started reading, she realized that the documents and the interviews were completely disorganized and that it was kind of an incredible way to present such a body of information. She would tell her friends, you know, what would you think if you opened an encyclopedia and all of the entries were unalphabetized, and, you know, just randomly assorted. So she was pretty devoted to that task, I would say, pretty early of preparing an index of the volume.
0: She's gifted. We both know what it is to find an indexer for your book. It's very important. And without it, there's no guide to the book. A couple other details about Sylvia before we go to Beverly Hills. She's a Mets fan, even though they lose season after season. She suffers with them. She keeps her house doesn't needs a housekeeper sometimes, and she eats mussels, I believe. And she has nieces who lost both their parents, so she's the adopted parent of her nieces. Mm-hmm. And she's a fervent letter writer. She writes, I mean, or does she type those letters? I couldn't tell whether you have one picture of her at her table, and I can't tell whether she's typing or writing. Did you?
1: They mostly type. There's some handwritten letters, usually when, you know, something really exciting is happening, get it down quickly. But I would say most of her letters were typed.
0: And she takes phone calls at all hours. She's tireless at her job. She's very good at her job and sees herself as an international diplomat, as the people who work at the UN do. She works for WHO, and she's traveled as a young person, so she's not unskilled. She lives in the middle of a place that becomes the Greenwich Village of reputation today. Mm-hmm. In the 1960s, it was a little run down, a little abandoned, and her apartment was extremely well placed. One more of these housewives. Sylvia is not a housewife, but it's a title that is invented by New York Tribune's Sunday Magazine, which becomes New York Magazine. Mm-hmm. And if you read New York Magazine, as I'm sure Caitlin does, they have a flavor that they impart to everything. So calling Sylvia a housewife was okay for them. In 64, Maggie Field. Maggie lives in Beverly Hills in what you describe as a Georgian mansion, and she has children. And how does she get involved in the case, and who does she meet?
1: Mm-hmm. Yeah, so Maggie was born on Long Island, grew up in Manhattan. Her parents were in the clothing business. She grew up wealthy. She's a trained soprano opera singer. Her first marriage ends when she's still relatively young, and she remarries to Joe Field, a stockbroker who lives in Los Angeles. They had an orange grove for a while, but then decided the farming life wasn't for them, moved to Beverly Hills. So they have this very glamorous life. She knows, people who work in Hollywood, producers, actors, kind of the elite professionals.
0: Charlton Heston, she's a family friend.
1: Yeah, one of her best friends was Charlton Heston. They later fell out over Vietnam. But she had this glamorous social circle. And even though she hadn't initially been a Kennedy supporter, she was sort of won over by the glamour of that family. She was a big Francophile, so she was interested in Jackie and her style and her French background. And she ended up campaigning for JFK in 1960 after he had defeated Adlai Stevenson. And so her interest in the case is, I would say, the hardest for me to totally understand. Like, she doesn't have kind of the clear motive that Sylvia or Shirley have, but she does begin immediately. She goes and picks her daughter up from school. They come home, they draw the curtains, they watch TV the whole weekend. And then when Jack Ruby shoots Lee Harvey Oswald on live TV, she immediately starts thinking conspiracy and, you know, collecting newspapers. I think that is really where she starts to get really invested, because it seems so improbable to her that this man could just get into the police station and somehow, you know, charge through the crowd of people and kill the alleged shooter and, you know, essentially leave all these loose ends, leave it so that there's this unsatisfying narrative. So from then on, she's collecting newspapers. She's trying to do some home experiments. One of the big early things that the Warren report, that the, you know, Warrenologists, as they would later call themselves, did was they tried to recreate the famous photo on the cover of Life magazine of Oswald holding the rifle and some, you know, pro Castro literature. Or communist literature. They were suspicious of that photo. He allegedly claimed that it was doctored, and they would examine the shadows and try to recreate it and see if it had been manipulated. She had her son do that. her daughter do that, her seamstress do that, and that's how she initially got involved. And then later she comes into contact with the other critics through their letters and through some meetings in California.
0: Right, she becomes telephone buddy with Sylvia right away, I believe. And they hit it off, Sylvia and Maggie. Though they come from different lives, their origins were New York City, the well-to-do Jewish New York City for Maggie, and hardscrabble Jewish New York for Sylvia. So mm-hmm. they both become standalones. Maggie, though, is well-to-do, extremely well-to-do. And her getting involved struck me as the most incongruous, but she was devoted to it and put resources in it and was welcomed as a warrenologist. Now, the three of them, Shirley in Hominy, Sylvia in New York, and Maggie in California, are they all watched? All three of them watched by the FBI at the time? Did they think about it being watched?
1: Yeah, I mean, I would say Shirley was certainly watched more substantially than the other two, probably because of how often she wrote to the commission and to the FBI, but probably also because she developed a friendship with Marguerite Oswald, hosted her at her house, talked to her on the phone all the time, and sent money to Mark Lane. Mark Lane was the commission and the FBI's sort of number one enemy. He was a somewhat controversial New York politician who had a glancing relationship with JFK and really immediately entered the spotlight as the public authoritative dissenter of the official story.
0: Well, let's put them all together at Shirley's when we come back. We'll go right there.
1: Okay.
0: The meeting of the warrenologists, October of 1965, when we come back. The book is The Housewives Underground, Sylvia, Shirley, Maggie. The untold story of the women who made the JFK assassination our most enduring mystery. You bet. Here in the 21st century, I haven't lost a moment's step not thinking about this again and again. And Caitlin's book triggers all the old memories. I'm John Batchelor.
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6: I read this interesting story the other day, which was written by a colleague of mine, about why so-called, quote, admin nights are the new book club for busy adults. Now, I learned this is a term coined by journalist Chris Collin, who wrote about this life hack in the Wall Street Journal. An admin night is when people come together for a night, a fun night, while holding one another accountable to an assignment, the ones usually considered back burner tasks, the ones that you've been putting off. The person you choose to do an admin night with matters a lot. because that's your accountability partner. That's what one person told us. People love the social aspect because it can bring these boring tasks to light, make them feel more fun, and where you go matters as well. You need to have enough space and hopefully not too many distractions. And again, don't forget to leave some time for fun. I'm Dr. Sanjay Gupta, helping you live a better life.
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I'm John Batchelor. It is the fall of 1965. The Warren Commission report has been out for a year, generally embraced by American in the polls. 45% favor it as explanation. One man, three shots, and apprehended and then murdered the next day by a man named Jack Ruby while he was being transferred in the police station. That's the Warren Commission, and 45% of America says in a poll, yeah. 45% says, well, maybe there's something else we need to know. 10% in between. Mm-hmm. The Warrenologists, as in Earl Warren, come together in Sylvia's apartment in the fall of 65. Sylvia has to borrow chairs because there are going to be 12 of them. Now We get to talk about Mark Lane, who pulls them all together. As you correctly say, a New York politician and a showman who likes to debate about the Kennedy plan, because the Kennedy assassination conclusions, because all he can do

0: accurate? Is it going to make us look good or make us look bad? Because by this point, they already have a little bit of irritation with him, right? Like Sylvia is always writing him letters saying, you know, you gave this talk, you got this thing wrong. I don't know where you found this fact. I don't know where you found this fact. I'm just trying to be helpful. And he ignores her. Shirley's been working for him. And then she'll write to his office and ask to see some document, and they'll be, you know, protective about it and not share it with her and be territorial. So they have their irritations with Mark Lane by this point.
1: Mark Lane is contentious. You report on interviews that he has with the Warren Commission, with Earl Warren himself. And he's immediately, I would say, non-cooperative. Is that diplomatic enough? And it feels like he's playing them and being a non-cooperative. He's reeling them in.
0: Yeah, it seems that he's being difficult. He's offended because he wants to be officially Oswald's lawyer, and you know, and have the sort of discovery powers that a defense attorney would be entitled to. And that's not what the Warren Commission feels that they're doing. So they refuse that request. And then after that, he gets very prickly. He sort of teases, like, I have this information about this meeting at the Carousel Club, Jack Ruby's club. I'll tell you, but first I need to get permission from the person who told me. I'll tell you this if you make the press leave the room. I'll tell you about this phone call I had, but I won't tell you why I have a recording of it. I didn't make the recording, you know, just sort of annoying little things. And Earl Warren does get very exasperated with him and sort of say, okay, if you're not willing to share this information with us, you're just handicapping the investigation, which inflames him further.
1: One more major character mixes through all of this, making phone calls, writing letters to Lane, to Sylvia, Shirley, and Maggie. Marguerite Oswald herself, born, I believe, 1907, 1908. She's in her 50s this time. Mm-hmm. Marguerite is not easily somebody I can sum up, but she seems nutty. Does she strike the housewives as not reliable?
0: Yeah. Shirley has the closest relationship with her because she really sympathizes with a lot of the hardships that Marguerite went through. Shirley had a tumultuous childhood because she was in the Philippines when World War II started. But in any case, that's sort of a sidebar. But anyway, she's very sympathetic to what Marguerite has been through. She suffered through poverty, through the death of her husband, through a lot of things in her life. So she's able to take it, but she does say, you know, Marguerite is mean. She's unpredictable. She's very moody. She can be kind of secretive and strange, but also very demanding of others' time. The other critics get to a point with her pretty quickly where they're trying to avoid her as much as they can, but Shirley kind of feels obligated to hang on and listen to her over the years.
1: Now, Marguerite maintains again and again and again, Lee didn't do it. Sylvia mm-hmm. believes that. Shirley believes that. Does Maggie believe that? Oswald didn't shoot.
0: Yes, they all believe that he was innocent.
1: And that's what they're approaching the Warren Commission report with, that information. Hey, what about this? What about that? And there are a lot of missing pieces. And there's eyewitnesses in the Warren Commission that don't stand up. The famous eyewitness comes up again and again. I believe his name is Markham. In any mm-hmm. event, about whether she did or did not see Tippett's murder. And there are inconsistencies that suggest that she was inventing things. And that's mm-hmm. what Sylvia in her index and Shirley in her investigation and Maggie in her investigation are emphasizing. The Warren Commission does not explain these events, does not provide us with information. Major problem is the magic bullet. You've mentioned that, Caitlin, but really they're down to details. So we're going to turn to what happens now to the housewives underground as they meet together in the apartment. Agree, there are pieces missing. We've got to keep going. But media is about to have its word. The untold story of the women who made the JFK assassination. Caitlin Tiffany is the author. When we come back, the rest of the story. I'm John Batchelor.
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7: Day 13 of strikes. I'm Sue Guzman, Fox News. We have word that

0: this morning of a series of explosions near a military base hosting U.S. forces in northern Iraq near Erbil. A journalist with the Associated Press reporting at least 7 blasts about 9:30 a.m. local time in the city. At least 4 plumes of black smoke reported rising. This comes as the U.S. wrapped up a 13th night of strikes against Iran, the president considering even stronger military action.
1: If the Iranian regime, led by the IRGC, doesn't stop attacking ships through the Strait of Hormuz, or if the regime's proxies don't stop doing the same in the Red Sea, they're going to get hammered. That, according to Axios, the outlet reports President Trump is stating very plainly he's considering a major escalation in the conflict with Iran. That warning comes amid a 13th consecutive day of attacks now completed on critical infrastructure and other assets. Oh, and there's more. He's also warning Iran's proxies, writing in a post on Truth Social, quote, "The Houthis are a surrogate and or proxy of Iran, and major military punishment will be inflicted upon Iran and, of course, the Houthis themselves."
0: Fox's Kevin Cork. Bahrain also reported incoming air attacks overnight. The House has passed a resolution to restrict President Trump and halt the conflict in Iran. Here's Fox's Chad Pergram.
2: Split House-Senate decision.
3: The current resolution is adopted.
4: And the motion is not agreed.
2: The House voting to shackle the president and end the fighting. 4 Republicans joined all Democrats to halt the conflict. The president's supporters claimed the vote undercuts American forces. The president's Senate allies rejected the House's Iran rebuke. The Senate defeated a similar war powers measure. Republicans contending that the U.S. has Iran on the ropes. But Senate Democrats chided Republicans for not intervening in the war.
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0: The Trump administration is suing Colorado for providing in-state tuition to non-U.S. citizens.
18: The Justice Department is challenging Colorado statutes that require state colleges and universities to provide in-state tuition rates, financial assistance, and scholarships to those who are Colorado residents, regardless of whether they are in the U.S. illegally. The DOJ alleges the laws unconstitutionally discriminate against U.S. citizens who are not afforded the same reduced tuition rates or scholarships and create incentives for illegal immigration. The department says this is its 14th lawsuit challenging in-state tuition available to non-U.S. citizens after bringing cases against states including California, Maryland, and New Jersey.
0: Fox's Kristen Goodwin. More than 24 states are suing the Trump administration for requiring them to comply with election rules in order to get disaster aid.
19: The lawsuit is challenging FEMA and Homeland Security policies, saying the administration is requiring states to help DHS with immigration enforcement and change election systems, like verifying the citizenship of every registered voter. If the states don't comply, they could see some cuts to federal funding. In similar cases, since the start of the president's second term, the courts have been frequently siding with states. A ruling last year barred the administration from putting conditions on other FEMA funding. No comment from the administration yet. In Washington, Jill Nato, Fox News.
0: The Trump administration trying to keep utility costs down for consumers as data centers have been going up all across the country. The president announcing new guidelines for tech and AI companies yesterday.
20: We know that the data centers and AI are dramatically increasing the demand for electricity. It's only fair that the cost of building the new infrastructure required to meet this demand should be borne by the corporations themselves, not by the American consumers.
0: I'm Sue Guzman. This is Fox News.
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21: Now, it's Red Eye Radio. Gary McNamara and Eric Harley talk about everything from politics to social issues and news of the day. Whether you're up late or you're just starting your day, welcome to the show. 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
22: All across America, we are Red Eye Radio. He is Eric Harley, and I'm Gary McNamara. Oh, one more thing. We want to get to our coverage on what's going on in the Iran war. But first, we were doing our racism update, and we talked about the whole Caitlin Clark thing, and that we sort of expanded that to bring in... Sophie Cunningham and the radical transgender movement. But this is another one, because Democrats will be furious about this. Listen to the racism coming from this administration.
3: Uh-huh.
22: The U.S. Department of Housing and Urban Development will aggressively crack down on colleges and universities who continue to house people by race. Separate but equal. This Republican federal government is saying is wrong. The Assistant Secretary for Fair Housing and Equal Opportunity wrote a clear colleague letter warning campuses against institutionalized separatism on the basis of race. Oh, my God.
3: Wow.
22: When the racial separation violates the Fair Housing Act, we will aggressively enforce the law and hold every reasonable institution fully accountable, regardless of the label, euphemism, or justification attached to the unlawful housing arrangement. Democrats are trying every single way to justify separate but equal in our society. Just like they did back in the 50s.
3: Well, no, I mean, here's the thing. Why? They're basically saying segregation works. That's what they're saying.
22: Yes.
3: Segregation is a good thing. That's what they're saying.
22: Remember the university, it was Missouri, right?
3: Mm-hmm.
22: The remember the riots there?
3: Mm-hmm. Mm-hmm.
22: What do we call the, remember that professor? What do we call that professor with the red
3: Carrot hair? Top.
22: Carrot Top. Yeah, the Carrot Top professor. I never forget that.
3: I need
22: that.
3: Some muscle over here.
22: Yeah, I need some muscle over here. Whoa, it's like, it's Carrot Top.
3: Well, it's a bunch of liberal protesters. I'm not sure there's any muscle.
22: but when they were telling people, no, we need to be separate. Separate but equal.
3: It's just we talked about it. It was like, what? You're talking about segregation.
22: Mind-boggling. Often referred to segregation now by the left, now referred to as affinity housing.
3: Affinity housing. Wow.
22: I love this. Often referred to affinity housing, some universities segregate special residence areas for students of specific racial or ethnic identities. They tout them as a way to promote diversity, community, and belonging. So segregation supports diversity.
1: You can't make, there's no logic. There's there's no connecting the dots at all.
3: No.
1: There's the letter from the from the Department of from HUD calls the term affinity housing a euphemism for discrimination. Of course it is.
3: Yes.
1: Wow.
3: It's segregation.
2: And we're thinking about having separate campuses.
3: Wait for it. Right? Wouldn't that be the next logical step?
1: Wow.
3: If you're if you're going to separate in housing,
2: well, we're going to also split the campus.
1: Well, the thing is,
3: wow.
1: Here's the thing. You can say we wish to separate by race, but you can't say we're going to separate by whiteness.
3: Yeah.
1: Right?
3: Right.
1: You can't be white and say, I believe white people should have their own place. That you can't say.
3: Right.
1: But you
3: right.
1: can but you can do the opposite.
3: You can do the opposite.
1: And it's affinity. Housing. Affinity.
3: Because it's how you show you care.
2: Listen, we care about you. That's why we don't want you over here.
3: What?
1: The Fair Housing Act states it is unlawful to make it unavailable or deny a dwelling to any person because of race, color, religion, sex, family status, or national origin. So there you go.
2: Yeah, I mean, it's pretty simple.
3: We've gotten past segregation.
1: And see, the thing
2: trying
1: is,
2: trying to bring it back again.
1: No, I never went. I never, you know, I never stayed. I never had a dorm.
2: Right.
1: But I know that when I went to college and the kids that dormed, the whole point was, hey, everybody party together. That's why.
3: Right. Exactly.
1: Right? I mean, that was it.
3: That was it.
2: I mean, I didn't go to college, but I watched movies about people who went to college. I can't read, so I have to watch movies.
1: Oh my gosh. Oh, I just
3: I remember
1: going to college and when I was a bill collector. Mm-hmm. Now maybe bill collecting is takes a certain, you know, type of a person or personality. I know that many years later, after I was gone, but I'd seen my old boss who hired me. I said, "I can't believe you hired me." He goes, "Well, we always hired the weirdos. We always hired the people that didn't seem to be fully a part of society because they make better bill collectors."
3: That kind of makes sense.
1: And so, I mean, it was a great crew. And probably if, because this was in Buffalo, probably if the number of, because we had blacks, Hispanics, whites, you know, you name it. I mean, it was, mm-hmm. it was multicultural, but I would probably say that the minority hiring was greater. There were 13% of the population is black.
3: Mm-hmm.
1: Probably it was, I don't know, 30-35%.
3: Okay.
1: At that particular point, because of the old CEO of Starbucks, I now pay attention to those kind of things.
2: Yeah, Schultz.
1: Okay, who's in my neighborhood? What color, skin, and ethnicity are there?
2: You should. Right. Everyone should be aware of all the different ethnicities.
1: Remember, our point was, no, you shouldn't. Well, that's the whole point. You shouldn't care.
2: Imagine going to the door with a clipboard like you're taking your own census. Yes, I need to know what your ethnicity is.
1: That goes back over half century ago when I started that.
2: Yeah.
1: Because it was 1974.
2: Okay.
1: I don't remember not one, even from everybody who worked there. And we were all going to college. We worked together. We played together. We partied together. Really, I mean, we were a pretty close unit of people that really, really liked each other, Yeah, and no, I don't remember. I don't remember.
2: That's great.
1: I don't remember anything. Any type of racial animosity at all. Everybody was trying to do. Everybody was trying to do their. Now, as I said, very independent people. All of them. They're the person. And I will agree with my old boss. There was a thing that, yeah, you're looking for the person that. That says, yeah, okay, I'll try this. I'll do that. A lot of independent personalities, a lot of independent human beings there, but we all hung out. We all, like I said, I'll never forget one time my buddy Jerry and I were driving with our buddy. We were all going to lunch. Mm-hmm. My buddy Jerry, who I still talk about today,
2: mm-hmm.
1: and our buddy Norm, who's black,
2: mm-hmm.
1: big guy, great yeah. guy. I can still hear his laughter. Half century later,
2: mm-hmm.
1: and we're driving somewhere, and you know we're going to lunch, and jumped in the car, and Norm's in the back seat, and all of a sudden another car pulls up next to us, and it's a car full of, I'll say, black teenagers, black men, more probably teenagers, 18, okay. 19, whatever,
2: all right,
1: and they're screaming at us.
2: Yeah.
1: And we open the window, go, what? And they were furious because Norm was sitting in the back and he was riding the N-word, is what they called it.
2: Oh, wow.
1: And we lost it laughing. All of us. We lost it.
2: Yeah.
1: It's like, what? And that was, I'll never forget that.
2: Wow. And they were angry about that.
1: Yeah. Hey, why are you riding N-word?
2: Wow. Why is.
1: And we just, all of us were dying laughing because it was like.
2: Yeah.
1: Just happened that way. There was no thought process, and I've always thought to myself that was my first experience with wokeness.
2: Yeah,
1: assuming that there was a nefarious purpose to doing what we were doing,
2: right?
1: It was just like
2: that you forced him to,
1: right? It was right, exactly, and it was like there was no thought to it. Somebody grabbed a door and went right. in.
2: Did you ever call shotgun, like, hey, shotgun, if you weren't driving? Hey, shotgun.
1: Nah.
2: In Texas, we did, but we had actual shotguns.
1: Well, that's how you got the seat.
2: Yeah.
1: You yeah. pointed the shotgun.
2: Yeah, if you're going to ride shotgun, you have to have one.
1: But,
2: the thing is that the whole, mentality of, it's just absolutely bizarre. You know, I, as most people know, grew up in San Antonio del Rio, so large Hispanic Latino population. All my friends from grade school, with the exception of a few, are Latino. I moved to North Texas. My parents moved to North Texas, and apparently, as a child, you have to move with your parents when they go, and so we moved to North Texas. Where I graduated high school from a predominantly black high school. And I think it came from being in part an Air Force brat, but also being in that era. I wasn't an adult during the civil rights era. My parents were, but I wasn't. So I can't say anything about that. But when I was growing up, we had people from everywhere, especially when you lived on base. You know, their parents were stationed at that Air Force base, just like your parent, your dad, or whoever, And so we had people from all different backgrounds, and it never occurred at all.
1: I can't imagine at the colleges that I went to, and this goes back again over a half century ago, God, I can't believe it. Man, I'm old.
2: Yeah, you are.
1: Can I have a little self-pity session here for a moment?
2: Sure, go ahead.
1: Before we move on.
2: Yeah.
1: I can't imagine the outrage if somebody would have talked about separate dorm rooms.
2: Oh, my gosh. Are you kidding me?
1: Based on and that anybody.
2: In the 70s?
1: Yeah, it didn't matter. What, yeah. Right, doesn't matter if you're a minority or a majority or whatever.
2: Yeah.
1: That if you promoted that. The outrage that there would have been from the student body if you would have done that.
2: Tried to use the ridiculous argument that we're doing it for the safety of others.
1: Or diversity. That affinity, and called it affinity housing, and said it was because segregated. To try to make the case. Now, we were closer at that point, for what, 20 years from Brown versus the Board of Education. So the whole separate but equal argument, you know, we were well aware with and disagreed with.
2: Hmm.
1: And so if you were trying to sell that in the 70s, where I grew up, you couldn't sell that.
2: Right.
1: You could not sell that.
2: Right.
1: And to see that it was sold today and is still trying to be sold today is absolutely reprehensible.
2: They're trying harder than ever.
1: Yeah.
2: And they demonstrate their bigotry all the time on the left. This is one more example.
1: We are Red Eye Radio.
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0: We are on iRadio. He is Eric Carly, and I'm Gary McNamara. Coming up following the bottom of the hour, we will get to the war. Also, the president yesterday clarifying, by the way, the deal with Saudi Arabia is not a deal. It's a framework when they talk about a civilian nuclear program.
1: Right.
0: You know, it's a, well, what is it? It's a framework of a framework of a framework of a framework of a framework that they're talking about is going to be a 30-year thing. And I know, I mean, I saw the conservative outlets talk about the fact that, we should really be with non-proliferation. We really shouldn't be talking about even civilian nuclear programs. And, but when you look at it, none of the details are in there. And so Trump came out and said, well, no, all this is based on Saudi Arabia making a deal with Israel, you know, part of the Abraham Accords.
1: Yeah.
0: That this is all about the Middle East, complete and total peace, before we even start anything. And all of it would be with the supervision of the United States in order to get to that particular point.
1: Right.
0: And so my point is, oh, okay, this is a framework of a framework of a framework of a framework of a framework.
1: And enriched uranium is not an option. You know, is what, you know, the president is saying. It wouldn't be an option.
0: Right. So that's the problem when you just do frameworks. Then people start asking specific questions. Then it's like, okay, but when the president ends, is, you know, and says, well, this is what we want. This is what we want. Has Saudi Arabia agreed to that even in the framework?
1: Right.
0: Is the question that you would ask.
1: Exactly.
0: But it does give you an indication that the president is still pushing, which is a very, very good thing, to get Saudi Arabia. Because if you get Saudi Arabia signing a peace deal with Israel, then you've got others that will jump aboard at that point.
1: Right.
0: If you can get to the point of whatever your plan is, I would love, because nobody knows right now. We don't know what the end game is for the president.
1: Nope.
0: We don't know. They may know there. We don't know. I wish that what we've seen the last, what is it now, 12 days, we saw tagged on to the initial attacks.
1: Yeah.
0: We disagreed with what the president did to begin with, but could it all still come out? Maybe. But if gas prices, excuse me, if oil prices continue and skyrocket to $120 a barrel or $130 a barrel, will the president think the same way, or will he back off?
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5: Fox News, I'm CJ Papa. 13th straight night of attacks against Iran, but is something even larger on the horizon?
6: The president is warning of major escalation. He tells Axios he is seriously considering restarting major combat operations in Iran, including strikes that would be bigger than the ones carried out in Operation Epic Fury. He did acknowledge that a decision has not been made yet.
5: Fox's Madeline Rivera, the president laying out his message to the world again.
7: We cannot let them ever even think about having a nuclear weapon, and that's exactly what's happening. They'll never have a nuclear weapon.
5: A base hosting U.S. forces in northern Iraq coming under fire this morning. At least seven explosions were heard. New York City police investigating a double stabbing near Central Park. Victims and witnesses say the suspect yelled Allahu Akbar during both attacks. 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
13: Now seems as good a time as any to remind you, you don't always have to take healthy habits to the extreme. Not only are you unlikely to stick with something that's difficult, even if you can keep it up, it's probably going to be to the detriment of something else. And chances are that something else is more important. So if you're on a quest to improve your health, I promise the basics are going to take you much further. I'm talking about diet, try and be as plant-based as possible, exercise, meaning multiple rounds of cardio and strength training, and sleep. For most people, 7 to 9 hours a night. I like to think of these things as sort of a three-legged stool, right? If you're not doing any one of them, it's really hard to keep balanced with the others. The key here is you don't have to strive for perfection. Doing anything is going to be better than nothing. I'm Dr. Sanjay Gupta, helping you live a better life.
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0: And he is Eric Harley, and I'm Gary McNamara. Welcome and good morning. I was looking at Breitbart had the story. They were reprinting another story. Did I save it? Oh, yeah, I did.
1: All right.
0: The oil-producing nations of the Persian Gulf are stepping up their efforts to divert shipping away from the Strait of Hormuz. The Associated Press noted on Thursday that at least seven major pipeline projects are under discussion or are under construction in the planning stage or are being discussed as possibilities. Work on all these projects accelerated after Iran delivered a wake-up call for Gulf oil producers by shuttering the Strait of Hormuz twice so far this year.
1: Mm-hmm.
0: And you look at it, because of drones, it makes it a lot easier to attack shipping.
1: Oh, yeah.
0: So even if the United States clears it and can get this done and Iran is defeated, shipping by other ways or getting it to areas where there is no danger is going to be, I think, a huge priority of oil companies and countries.
1: Well,
0: oil producing countries.
1: In fact, there was an article I saw yesterday. Don't have it in front of me, but basically the frustration right now, according to the article, the frustration was aimed at Trump for not getting the whole thing with the straight done, you know, not figuring that out, and this going on for so long. Basically, the frustration that it can't go on, this can't go on forever. You're going to have to solve this. And I don't know how, again, I don't know how you do that. If you talk about a supply chain and reroute that kind of supply chain and rerouting, I'm interested to see what that looks like.
0: Saudis already have a decades-old pipeline that they could use to divert their oil to a Red Sea port. The Emirates have a port that theoretically allows them to bypass the Strait of Hormuz, although Iran has attacked it, and the gas processing facility in the city at the other end of the pipeline also is they say is there to be used. The UAE is building another pipeline, putting a rush order on the $3 billion project to bring it online by mid-2027.
1: So, and you know, we've talked, too, about the Russian and China involvement here. And Hegseth was saying, I believe it was yesterday, confirmed, actually it was on Tuesday, that Moscow and Beijing are providing some level of support to Tehran, but he said he can't really go into the details. That's classified and should remain classified. That's something that from the beginning of all this, I assumed. There were telltale signs that Russia was involved, and I don't believe for a moment that China is not. So the question is, to what extent? Clearly they know. Hegseth says they know. He's not giving the details, but they know. And I believe that to be accurate and true. I believe that they're definitely getting help from Russia and China, and I don't know what it would be. I don't know if it's satellite technology, if it's actual weapons. I don't know. But the fact is that you've got this ongoing thing that's, you know, because here, if you look at Russia from their standpoint, man, they'd love to keep this conundrum going on for Trump until the end of his presidency. They would absolutely love that because it creates a distraction with the whole Ukraine thing. But it also creates chaos, which is what Russia is all about. They absolutely love the idea of the U.S. being in chaos and having problems in any effort. So, and it also explains why Israeli forces were in Azerbaijan. It was found out, and it's likely because they were trying to monitor to see if there was any movement between, because that would be the route you would take if you were doing it by land and you weren't using the Caspian Sea, which you probably wouldn't. You would go by land quietly through Azerbaijan from Russia down to Iran, and that's why Israelis, I'm sure, were there. They wanted to find out how much Russia was involved. To be clear, the Israelis aren't going to attack Russian forces, but you certainly want that intel.
0: Iraq is working with American companies on pipelines that would take its products from the oil terminal in Basra to ports in Turkey and Syria, and is considering a third pipeline that would send oil to a port in Jordan. The U.S. State Department is reportedly particularly enthusiastic about the Iraq-Syria project, which will refurbish and expand a long disused pipeline that was built in the early 1950s. The line was damaged during the 2003 U.S.-Iraq war, and restoring it became a much more attractive prospect after the Assad dictatorship was overthrown in Syria in 2004. By the way, something that happened when we were on vacation a couple of weeks ago, completely forgot about it, but talking about Iraq, we're done September 30th.
1: Oh, yeah.
18: Yeah, we are.
0: And that was announced, hardly didn't have a blip on social media.
18: Right.
0: Both the United States and Iraq. Okay, it's time. Yeah. And I remember when it happened, I said this would take, that if you know, if we do this and we go in, as we have done, this is not going to be a process that's done in 5 years. You need to go through a couple of generations.
18: Yep. I mean,
0: and that's what you've done.
18: March 2003.
0: Yep.
18: Wow. Yeah. And you think about something that was important too. Abu Bakr al-Baghdadi was played an important role on the capturing Mosul after we left Iraq under the direction of then President Obama. And Mosul is where all the oil is produced and controlled. So the idea would have been with ISIS under al-Baghdadi, you could then take that money. And they were using that money. And by the way, they captured Mosul for 3 years. And I remember when we came, I think we came back from, I don't know if we just came back from vacation, but it was during the summer when Iraq, with a little help from the U.S., regained control of Mosul. And you said this is one, the underreported story of the year so far at that time. And it was incredibly important. It was critical because it could have been the building of a caliphate, you know, if not for that. If they had maintained control of Mosul and the Iraqis were not able to control it, you could have seen basically what you saw with Afghanistan and the terrorists, the Taliban, now controlling. The government is gone. There is no government in Afghanistan. It's the Taliban. And it's become a terrorism superstate. That could have been the case with Iraq if not for the recapturing of Mosul. So you look at the history, though, but go back. I remember I was actually traveling when we went in March 2003. And it coming to a close is interesting.
0: Wow.
18: It's crazy.
0: You said that. I remember exactly where I was.
18: Yeah. I
0: was at a gas station filling up with gas when it
18: I was coming in. I went out for a run. I was staying at this hotel in Louisville, Kentucky. I came in. They had wheeled out. It's 2003. They wheeled out a television because it was such breaking news, and they put this television in the lobby. They didn't have one in the lobby normally. And they put one in the lobby, and I remember standing there going, wow, here we are. Here we go.
0: Yeah. I remember getting gas. And to go back to a previous hour, that was also a couple of months later, was when that woman told me I was clubbing.
18: Yeah. Yeah.
0: It was 2003. I just realized. Wow. But yeah, I remember the gas station that I was at.
18: Mm.
0: I remember being at the gas right around the corner. I didn't have my house yet. I was living in the townhouse when it. You and I were not working together at that point. We didn't start working together till July 15th of
18: 2005.
0: Mm-hmm. So, but overall, again, I don't know what the goal is of the administration is right now. I'm not saying it's a bad thing. I'm just saying nobody knows what the. But I do know. We all know what Iran is trying to do, especially with the Houthis getting involved, which they didn't get involved much earlier. And so, you know, the reports that they had gone after two Saudi tankers and obviously were at the game that they believe they're looking to see where do we believe the president is weakest. The president is well known. We all know. Everything has an economic element to it. We've talked about this before. It's how he thinks, right?
19: Yep.
0: Everything is economic. Yep. I'm not saying it's a bad thing. I'm just saying that's what we have come to understand in this president. Sometimes it might be a bad thing, but most of the time, hey, it's not bad. As Milton Friedman said, Who are we to judge that political interest is somehow more moral than economic self-interest? There's a great point there. But the Iran's looking and saying, all right, who do you get involved now? Because this is it for us. We need to make sure our goal is to get the president to back off because oil prices are through the roof. That's their goal.
18: Yeah.
0: Yep. You know, what's their goal beyond it? They don't even know yet. That's their goal right now. Their goal is to survive and live the leadership, but their goal right now is to get oil prices as just like it was before, but even more now because they're not sure. They want oil prices to go through the roof because now they're not exactly sure because what is it, 13 days, 12 days, 13 days now? And now they're not sure because the president isn't talking. He did a little bit last week, a little bit of a bottom deal. You know, maybe we can get them to a deal, but Marco Rubio's out there every day going, deal, it means nothing. We're continuing.
18: Yep.
0: So because of that, we don't know what the end game is for the United States here. Nobody knows what the end game is. I'm going to say the United States, I mean the president.
18: Right.
0: He's the one, you know, what does he want to get to this point, to get to the point where he'll be happy? We don't know right now.
18: Right.
0: It certainly will not be another memorandum of understanding.
18: No, it won't be that.
0: We are Red Eye Radio.
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7: If you're looking to get stronger, you don't necessarily need a bunch of heavy weights to do that, at least not to start. Body weight workouts, when you do them the right way, can be really effective. Strength and conditioning specialist Dana Santis told us, with body weight training, you create progressive overload by changing joint angles, adding instability, or choosing more challenging variations of the same exercise. Two other factors driving progressive overload are time under tension and muscular fatigue. That means the amount of time your muscles are engaged during a movement, the slower the movement, the harder it will be until you reach the point where you can't do another rep with good form. You want to stop before you collapse. Also, remember this, pay attention to your breath. So important. Breathe out when you exert force. I'm Dr. Sanjay Gupta, helping you live a better life.
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0: We're Red Eye Radio. He's Eric Carly, and I'm Gary McNamara. Let's end this hour with our Let's Watch Liberal Heads Explode update.
1: Okay.
0: National Review had the story.
1: Uh-huh.
0: The scorching heat waves that the UK and Europe are experiencing this summer.
1: Yeah.
0: Are according to the Met Office, this is the UK's Climate Change and National Weather Service.
1: Okay.
0: That the heat wave is being caused by clean air.
1: We can't let this happen.
0: Because the air is becoming cleaner, less particulate matter. There is not the pollution was keeping.
1: Giving a shade.
0: Was giving shade. And now that the pollution is gone, the rays of sunshine can get through and make it a little bit hotter.
1: They really work to no end.

0: twice. The opposite is true. Much of the increase in temperatures can be attributed to Europe's recent success in reducing the amount of airborne particulate matter since the pollution acts as a sunshade. So there you go.
1: So London fog wasn't fog at all. It was
0: it was wildfires from Canada.
1: Yeah, maybe. Diesel. Something else.

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7: They got some evil intentions. We cannot let them have a nuclear weapon.
6: President Trump branding the Islamic Republic while repeating his major theme in the war. No nukes for that nation. Fox's Metal Rivera has more about how he may put the screws to Iran.
8: He tells Axios he is seriously considering restarting major combat operations in Iran, including strikes that would be bigger than the ones carried out in Operation Epic Fury. He did acknowledge that a decision has not been made yet, but it comes as the Wall Street Journal reports the president is losing patience over the conflict. He's reportedly become skeptical that negotiations with Iran can produce a lasting peace and is becoming more convinced.

0: and said the regime will only bend to military pressure. Iran, though, has refused to capitulate despite the strikes. It rejected a U.S. ceasefire deal presented by Iraq. Iranian and Iraqi officials tell the New York Times.
1: At least 7 explosions heard near a military base in a northern city in Iraq, which is host to U.S. forces. Location in that nation's semi-autonomous Kurdish region. The new explosion started in the morning local time. The workaround from President Trump and his tariff team. Fox's Jared Halpern has more from the White House.
2: Imports from 60 countries will face anywhere from 10 to 12.5% tariffs in response to what the Trump administration says are human rights abuse and distortive trade practices. The new tariffs will replace a temporary worldwide 10% tariff expiring Friday. The administration has relied on different authorities to maintain a tariff regime after the U.S. Supreme Court struck down so-called reciprocal tariffs in February.
1: More than 1.6 million dozen shelled eggs have been voluntarily recalled over potential salmonella contamination. The FDA says the eggs were sold in Texas, Oklahoma, Arkansas, Louisiana, New Mexico, and Mississippi. 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
1: Immigration and how President Trump is dealing with the hot button issue on the minds of potential voters heading into the critical midterm elections in November. Fox's Gernal Scott has more on the numbers in the latest Fox News poll.
5: 42% of voters feel President Trump is doing a good job on immigration, slightly down from 43% a month ago. The preferred policy of 62% of respondents is to deport people charged with crimes. 31% say that every non-citizen should be deported. Just 7% say everyone should be allowed to stay in the country. Also, nearly 6 in 10 say they do not approve of the job ICE is doing around the country. Legislatively, which party would be better in handling immigration? 50% say Democrats, 49% say Republicans. Gernal Scott, Fox News.
1: A so-called do-over for a splashy event that was derailed in April by an attack from an armed man at the Washington Hilton.
6: Tonight's White House Correspondents' Dinner will be held at the Waldorf Astoria. President Trump is expected to attend and speak. Earlier this week, Secret Service Director Sean Curran spoke about the security environment. He said they've opened 10,000 investigations just this year involving threats to their protectees.
7: The numbers are numbers at this agency, and certainly I have never seen in my 24-year career. They're off the charts. The threat, you know, picture and environment is as large as I've ever seen it.
6: While most of the president's cabinet will attend tonight's dinner, the First Lady, Secretary of State Marco Rubio, and Vice President Vance will not due to prior commitments. Jessica Rosenthal, Fox News.
1: Some House Democrats traveled to Houston for an anti-ICE forum. It's in the city where an illegal immigrant was shot and killed by ICE while driving his work van after DHS says he used his vehicle as a weapon and refuses commands to stop. His family says those claims are false. I'm CJ Papa, and this is Fox News.
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4: 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Gary McNamara and Eric Harley talk about everything from politics to social issues and news of the day. 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
12: All across America, we are Red Eye Radio. He is Eric Harley, and I'm Gary McNamara. Hi! All right, let's get this thing going. Yeah, let's fire it up. I was thinking on the way to work.
13: Oh, were you?
12: Yes.
13: I was listening to Ted Nugent.
12: I was just...
13: But go ahead.
12: Dog, dog. Dog eat dog. Dog, dog. Dog eat dog.
13: That's one of the oversized posters I had back in the day in the 70s. Was Nugent. Remember the one in the white suit?
12: Or the white pants?
13: Yeah, yeah. With the suspenders. No shirt. Suspenders. And white bell bottoms.
12: The fact that you had that over the Farrah Fawcett poster bothers me.
13: No. The Farrah Fawcett poster was even closer to me.
12: Oh, okay.
13: Yeah, it had to be.
12: Okay.
13: Yeah. No, she was my girlfriend at that time. She didn't know. If stalking laws applied to children back then, I would have been in trouble. I mean, I didn't actually go anywhere and chase her down, but yeah. She was the one, you know? And music-wise, I had Zeppelin, I had Nugent, and I had Peter Frampton. Trying to think. I think that's, I mean, there's only so many of those oversized posters you could have.
12: But I never had a poster as a kid.
13: Yeah.
12: Or even as an adult, I don't believe I've ever had a poster.
13: Yeah. I don't know that I would have one now. I mean, I would... The idea of a man cave to me is like, well, no, I'll just stay in bed.
12: I just have man cave. Huge pictures of myself on the walls of my house.
13: I was talking to one of my granddaughters because she said, there's all these posters of, pictures of various family members on this one wall, but I'm not on that wall. And she goes, well, Papa, why aren't you on the wall? Where are you? And we have this one picture of me with my wife when we were younger. And it's really small. She goes, no, you need to have like your high school photo. I said, no, you don't want that.
12: No.
13: No. And that one still smells like weed. But the whole problem.
12: from the photographer, not you. Let's make that clear.
13: Okay. Well, all right. If you want to go that way. But we'll say that. Yes. But
12: he was the artsy type.
13: Yeah. He was an artist, not just a school photographer. But no, I said, I'm gonna get a huge painting, just a massive painting of myself, and put it on that wall one day, just to see my wife's face when she comes home. I don't have any more posters. I guess I outgrew that. You know, when you have to pay rent. It's like, I don't want to put any staples in the wall.
12: So what I was thinking,
13: yeah,
12: I was thinking a bunch of, I can't, the ride to work just flew by.
13: Yeah, mine did too.
12: Now, I will, and it was shut
13: loud,
12: up.
13: Shut, very
12: you
13: loud.
12: Only, you only got a couple of miles.
13: It was loud.
12: I've got the what is it, 27.4 miles.
13: Yeah.
12: Here. And it went really quick because I actually like the drive.
13: Yeah,
12: because in my mind, because people ask me, well, you got to drive. I said, well, actually, you know, when I take the tollway, there's no traffic. I know this is Dallas Fort Worth, but if you take the tollway at 10:30 at night, there is no traffic, none.
13: Right.
12: I mean, just if there's a car, you know, if there's a car 500 feet in front of me and 500 feet behind, that's a traffic jam.
13: We have the George Bush Turnpike.
12: Yes.
13: Which doesn't have any exits when it comes to Afghanistan. Right.
12: No. The beautiful thing is it's
13: named after his father, actually.
12: Because it's the George Bush Turnpike.
13: Yeah.
12: Democrats refuse to take it.
13: Yeah.
12: And so there's a lot less traffic.
13: I never thought of it that way. Yes. That's probably true.
12: Well, you saw the story about the West Palm Beach, the Donald Trump Airport.
13: Yeah. Yeah.
12: Now, United claimed it wasn't true, but they said that there were people saying, you need to switch us to Miami or another airport. We don't want to land at that airport.
13: Yeah.
12: I'm like, well, geez, then liberals must be freaking about Reagan in D.C.
13: Right.
12: Oh, my.
13: Right.
12: It's actually the Fauci thing, and it was, and I was thinking about that and a bunch of different other things because Rand Paul has been on the whole gain of function thing and even though Fauci has immunity, you know, they want to get, you know, to the, they want to get, I think, on record and get Fauci in front of it so they can ask him the specific questions. And by the way, I did find an audio cut yesterday where Rand Paul actually brought up the whole gain of function thing and said, doesn't matter what you call it.
13: Right.
12: It's what you were doing. You were basically manipulating a virus.
13: Right.
12: And he didn't really respond to that. And I guess the point is, not that I want to go back to COVID, but it was in my mind going, because there's been more of a narrative on this about Democrats asking that the whole party is simply anti-Trump. And it's like, where do they stand on the issues? We know where they're against. What are they actually for? Now, we know where the Democrat Socialists of America are for, and the things that they are for are insane. And we do know enough about the majority of Democrats, for example, the radical transgender movement, the growing anti-Semitism. You know, we know all of that. But specifically, how would they solve problems? You don't hear anything. And it was the whole Fauci thing that, remember, COVID started during Trump. Fauci was a part of the Trump administration.
13: Yeah.
12: And besides no curiosity from Democrats as to why that, you know, why it happened, what we went through really in the first 2 years, the insanity that we went through, and no curiosity, because the question we would all have is that we still don't know. It's not documented. Why did Democrats and those opposing Trump not want to find out the truth on it?
13: Right.
12: And you could have made the case that, look, this was all part of the Trump administration. And even though, you know, Trump, you know, because remember Trump called it the China virus. And so, remember that? Racism, racism, racism.
13: Yeah, yeah.
12: We're old enough to remember when the Democrats said calling COVID a China virus was racist towards the Chinese.
13: Well, remember Nancy doing a photo op in Chinatown.
12: I know.
13: And which I think it's part of her district,
12: but
13: I think.
12: But I guess the point is for Democrats,
13: yeah.
12: What do you really care about? If you didn't care, if you can blow off the fact that your life had to stop basically for 2 years because of COVID, because of government mandates, where government lied to you. We were lied to by government on a variety of different things.
13: Yeah.
12: Why aren't you upset about it at all?
13: Right.
12: If, you know, certainly Republicans, you know, Republicans are. They want to get to the bottom of it. But why no concern? When you see the fraud hearings that have been held last week, where no Democrat would show up on fraud. It really is amazing. I saw again James Carville just going, what the, you know, I have no idea what's going on. I mentioned Harold Ford was on the Five going, what are we for? What's the Democrats besides hate? Because if you think about it, it's hate towards Trump and hate towards Jews. If you want to look at the two major passions of the Democrat Party right now, that's where they are. Yeah. And so the politicians are one thing, but what do the people want that vote Democrat? What do they actually care about? Yeah, what do they actually care about? What do they want?
13: Yeah.
12: And really, in a way, when you think about it, it's becoming a huge mystery. It's, you have the Democrat Socialist of America basically daring the Democrats, saying we're going to take the most asinine, stupid positions, the most hateful positions, possible, the most racist, sexist, misogynist, and we're going to force you not to argue with us at the minimum. Now most of you are going to have to agree. Or you're going to have to say, oh, it's all part of the big tent. I can't imagine. Can you imagine saying that, Eric?
13: Yeah.
12: Well, you know something? We have this Nazi, and we have this communist, and we have these people that hate Jews, and they practice identity politics of the, you know, of judging people by groups and individuals. And they're actually the most misogynist and sexist people towards American women who want privacy in the locker room, who want to be able to play, you know, their own sports. I mean, that's where, when you look at it, that those are the strongest stances that they're taking as to, you know, what they want to do with their behavior, and they've already done it.
13: And now they're promoting it as diversity within their party.
12: Right. I mean, I just, can you imagine that?
13: No, that's you know, that's the thing. It's insane.
12: But you've seen it. But on the right, it's different. Candace Owen and Tucker Carlson have been moved to the side.
13: Yeah.
12: They're not part of the Republican Party anymore.
13: No. No.
12: Immediately, there were some people going, whoa. Where the hell did this come from Tucker? What the hell happened to Candace Owen?
13: My wife can't figure what happened to, I mean, it's an ongoing question with, she'll look at me sometimes, seriously, what happened to Candace Owen? I mean, it's just because something will pop up in social media or something. She'll see and I'll like, I don't know. I don't know why people think the way they think. You and I aren't, you know, on board team whatever, unless it's team red eye. And that's only some of the time.
12: And there's red, but we're not communist.
13: That's right.
12: In that name.
13: And it has nothing to do with smoking weed. So stop it. But it's, you know.
12: Then you have to stop talking about your youth so much.
13: Who said anything about my youth? I actually can't remember if I did or didn't. But here's the thing.
12: Because there's no way.
13: Mm-hmm.
12: I know you.
13: Yeah.
12: There's no way you put any foreign substance. You're even objecting to drinking water lately.
13: No. I drink a lot of water and diet Mountain Dew, but
12: I'm just kidding.
13: Yeah.
12: but if you know Eric, it's like, you know, when he throws out these suggestions.
13: Yeah.
12: They're actually laughable. If you sit on my side,
13: I don't do drugs. Yeah. I think.
12: When's the last time you even had a drink?
13: I don't know. It's been a couple of years.
12: Yeah.
13: And it was
12: mine was 30 seconds ago.
13: Yeah. I know. By the way, you're out. The bottle looks empty. It was one of the 4-point beers.
12: Ultra
13: doesn't have, it's not a 6-point beer. And I had it with this food, this Chinese takeout that is the best Chinese takeout ever. And when I got it, I was like, oh, this screams having a beer. I heard a comedian say that I don't say I'm sober, because sober, you know, when you say I'm sober, that means you had a problem. It sounds like you had a problem at one time. Recovering alcoholics use that terminology, in other words. And he says, and I also don't want to be that guy at a party. You know, he goes, you know, every once in a while, I think it was Derek Stroop, the comedian, you know, every once in a while I have a beer. But I don't drink.
11: I'm not much of a drinker anymore when, you know, the whole thing is what you just said. You getting him something to drink? Yeah, give me one of the 2.6 grams of carbs. The light alcohol, 4.0, light calorie, got to be under 90 calorie beer.
13: Yeah. Yeah.
11: With that mentality, probably in excess doesn't come to the table.
13: Yeah.
11: But so that's what I was thinking on the way into work.
13: No, it makes perfect sense. Why aren't they just outraged? Why aren't they outraged about things like, you know, Fauci, as you mentioned, all that was going down during the Trump administration? Why didn't they use that as a take going? Because remember when he was on the debate stage and he said, yeah, we're going to have the vaccines available by the end of the year. And everybody mocked him that night and the next day. And the vaccines came out in early December.
11: They started giving it to healthcare workers.
13: Right. And we can have, you know, debates about the vaccines.
11: No, it's about the politics. Is there any consistency to your argument or to your beliefs?
13: Well, that's the whole thing. Why haven't they thrown the blame at him? Hey, look, you know, Fauci was under his rule. And, you know, now when you look at it for what the reality is, we understand there were many people in positions, even in the deep state. In fact, maybe especially in the deep state, that kept things from that president, well, this president, during that term. And he had plenty of enemies from within. So maybe they realized, well, no, we can't really go there. But they certainly don't care about finding the truth out about gain of function, taxpayer money used for gain of function, Fauci lying about taxpayer money used for gain of function. They don't care about it.
11: Yeah.
13: You know, because they saw that as their opportunity to finally control people fully. They could control the language on social media. They could control your behavior.
11: The politicians may have thought that. Yes. What about the Democrat voter? Why did they go along with it?
13: Yeah. Well, I think many of them wanted that. You know,
11: like
13: mommy told me to stay home, so I'm going to stay home.
11: Mom, Dami is a communist, and he wants to do what a communist does.
13: Yeah.
11: The people that vote for him, as we've talked about, so many of them said, well, we don't believe he's going to accomplish anything by this, but we want free stuff.
13: Right.
11: So they don't necessarily agree. They just give me free stuff.
13: Right.
11: We don't care how you do it. If you're a communist, we don't care.
13: Right.
11: What you label yourself. Just give me. And that's my point. What about the Democrat voter? What do they actually want?
13: What do they care about?
11: We're Red Eye Radio.
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28: What are the chances you are listening to this while drinking a nice hot cup of coffee? If so, don't let me stop you. For years, we've been reporting on the health benefits of coffee, and that's not going to stop today. A new study, this one out of Harvard School of Public Health, found that coffee and tea could help lower your risk of developing dementia. People who enjoyed 1 to 3 caffeinated cups a day saw the biggest impact. In addition to the caffeine, coffee contains hundreds of bioactive compounds that can influence inflammation, glucose metabolism, vascular function, and oxidative stress. It's also possible coffee drinkers might be doing other things that keep them healthy. Eating a more balanced diet, getting plenty of exercise, sleep, not smoking, or drinking too much alcohol. And finally, staying socially active. I'm Dr. Sanjay Gupta, helping you live a better life.
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12: We are on iRadio. He is Eric Carlin. I'm Gary McNamara. Where the Iran war is going, we'll get to that. And also, in New Jersey, the contractor says that there was no serious software error.
13: Right.
12: We did nothing wrong. We'll get to this because it's like, whoa. Because
13: they're saying, the software company is saying, that the state knew they were non-citizens and registered them to vote anyway.
12: Yeah, that went from one state agency to another.
13: Right.
12: And it was obvious that they weren't citizens. There was no software error, and they say they can prove it.
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0: News. I'm Chris Foster. New tariffs are in effect, replacing others expiring today.
1: Imports from 60 countries will face anywhere from 10 to 12.5% tariffs in response to what the Trump administration says are human rights abuse and distortive trade practices. The administration has relied on different authorities to maintain a tariff regime after the U.S. Supreme Court struck down so-called reciprocal tariffs in February.
0: Fox's Jared Halpern. President Trump says he's close to deciding whether to order a massive attack on Iran.
2: That, according to Axios, the outlet reports President Trump is considering a major escalation in the conflict with Iran. That warning comes amid a 13th consecutive day of attacks now completed on critical infrastructure and other assets.
0: Fox's Kevin Cork. All 11 people on board are rescued after a seaplane crash lands and burns in Washington state. 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
12: We are Red Eye Radio. He is Eric Carney, and I'm Gary McNamara. Election fraud and more just a minute away.
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12: Before we get to the whole election fraud situation in New Jersey, we did mention in the last half hour the fraud hearing that was held by the Senate, Judiciary Committee back 9 days ago, I think it was, that they held it, and only the ranking member Gary Peters, Senator Peters, showed up, gave the opening statement, asked a couple of questions, then left. And Republicans were like, "We're the Democrats. This is on fraud,
13: right?
12: This is on taxpayer fraud, and no Democrat would show." And we're like, "Why wouldn't you show?"
13: Right.
12: Because you can't defend your position, and you know that it's better for you just not to show up. You're not going to win coming out as pro-fraud by defending the people that commit fraud, or saying that looking for fraud is racism, or to go after people like Nick Shirley and say, "Well, you've what?" I don't even know where you would go with that.
13: Right.
12: You were hyping this too much. You were trying to sensationalize it.
13: Uh-huh.
12: Well, you really can't sensationalize fraud against the American taxpayer. So they just figured we're not going to show. Yeah. And we just said, "Wow, can they continue to have that opinion?" Uh-oh, here's Hakeem Jeffries. Ready for this? Here we go.
16: And our promise to the American people is that we will hold the crooks accountable. Mm-hmm. If you're a crook in the United States of America and you've been stealing from the American people, we're coming after you.
13: Wow, you sounded very passionate about that. First of all, we need to explain something. For those under the age of 80, a crook is a bad guy.
12: Yes.
13: Yeah.
12: And remember, it was what, the middle of June that the House, you know, put through a resolution to condemn fraud against the U.S. government. 177 Democrats voted against it.
13: Yes.
12: It's like, and then we saw what happened again last week.
13: Right.
12: Where the Democrats just didn't show for the fraud. Apparently, they must be getting the feedback that that is not a popular opinion to hold.
13: Or maybe, Gary, maybe on that day when they didn't show. Like OJ, they were out looking for the real killer.
17: Oh.
13: You know, the real fraudsters.
17: Are the real fraudsters?
13: They were out there on the golf streets.
17: Course?
13: On the yeah. The restaurants. And the restaurants in D.C. Or wherever they drink. You know, it is so...
17: Huh? What? The crooks. They're in the Georgetown bars.
13: Yes. Let's go find
17: let's
13: them.
17: Let's go find them.
13: Let's go find them. Yeah. Like OJ. He's like, I'll be looking for the real killers. Next thing you know, he's out on the golf course, like you said. No, but that's maybe, we'll just give him the benefit of the doubt. Because I understand from their house leader that they will not tolerate it. And they're going to go after the crooks. I just heard it on the radio just moments ago.
17: And we are not going to allow fraud to happen.
13: Fraud is bad.
17: Fraud is bad.
13: Against fraud. Boo fraud.
17: I'm going to save my passion. I'm going to save my passion for something important like Caitlin Clark.
13: Uh-huh.
17: And her flopping is akin to racism and puts other minority and lesbian basketball players in danger. I'm sorry, that was the USA Today reporter. But I mean,
13: I
17: mean that's where they have that's where they show the passion. Fraud. You heard them sort of very meek, like, okay, God, we've got to come out. Damn it, we got to come out against fraud.
13: Come on, guys.
17: What's wrong with the people of the United States? Fraud. Don't they want their taxpayer dollars going directly to criminals?
13: Well, you know, here's the thing. Maybe also another possibility on that day that they weren't there at the hearings, they were helping write that passionate speech you just heard. It took all of them to put it together. We'll just say we're against fraud. What do we want? No fraud. When do we want it? When it's convenient at election time.
17: So voter fraud, New Jersey, the big story there. I want to play, this is John Solomon, from Just the News. Mm. And I know before you say, well, that's a, conservative saying, that New Jersey knew about this and that it was not a serious software error, as they said.
13: Uh-huh.
17: Well, of course, the conservatives are going to have that argument. No, we've got the Politico story on it also.
13: We do.
17: And you cannot consider them conservative in any way or form. But here was John Solomon the other night talking about this. Here we go.
18: As you know, last night the New Jersey governor admitted that 6,600 illegal aliens had made it onto New Jersey's voter rolls, at least that number. It could be a lot larger. And 400 of them actually cast a vote. That is the largest number of foreigners ever to vote in any collection of an election in American history. When we told you that last night, the governor said, not our fault, it was a software glitch, no big deal. Well, overnight, we reached out to the software company that runs New Jersey's system. And you know what they said? There's no software glitch at all. The state of New Jersey knew they were putting non-citizens, i.e. foreigners, onto the voter rolls. It is the state's responsibility to determine who is eligible to vote and who's not. The software had it marked right. That is a major contradiction. And just a little while ago, the Assistant Attorney General for Civil Rights in the U.S. Justice Department, Harmy Dillon, announced that there is an investigation of New Jersey now into whether they knowingly were allowing non-citizens to vote and to get on the voter rolls. Remember, a week ago, she sent a letter out saying, if you let non-citizens vote knowingly, you're in trouble. Well, now the vendor's comments raise the very strong possibility that one of the blue states in America may have acceded to allowing non-citizens to vote. We're going to keep a close eye on that.
17: So Politico, contractor disputes, Mickey Shirell's claims of New Jersey registration software error. The company at the center of the New Jersey voter registration debacle is pushing back against the governor of New Jersey and the claims that non-citizens were registered to vote because of a serious software error, asserting the state agencies were to blame instead. Shirell announced Tuesday that the 6,600 non-citizens had registered to vote between 2023 and 2024, with around 400 of them casting ballots. A stunning revelation. Remember, this is from Liberal Politico.
13: Right.
17: A stunning revelation that has made waves in Trenton and in Washington when individuals applied for driver's licenses and ID cards at the State Motor Vehicle Commission. Sherrell said even those who indicated that they were non-citizens were erroneously added to the voter rolls anyway. Well, the France-based vendor, Ademia, when I saw that, I went, wait a minute. They're the ones who do TSA pre-check.
13: Mm. Yeah.
17: Because when I had to get TSA pre-check, I went to a, I don't even know what it was. I forgot what store it was, like a furniture store. And they have it set up in there.
13: Oh, wow.
17: It's Ademia, and they do, that's how I got my TSA pre-check. However, said that its systems, the France-based vendor, Ademia, said that its systems functioned perfectly well and had, in fact, been specifically approved by the state before being implemented. The error, the company claimed, arose when the Motor Vehicle Vehicles Commission sent non-citizens data to the State Division of Elections, which the company said should not have happened, but was the state's own doing. All 6,600 individuals indicated, yes, they wanted to register to vote, and no to being a U.S. citizen. Every one of them said they wanted to register to vote and no to being a U.S. citizen. Said Lisa Shoemaker, Ademia's senior vice president of global corporate relations, said in a statement, the information was recorded correctly and always available to the Motor Vehicle Commission via the database that the Motor Vehicle Commission utilized to gather voter information and transmit it to the Division of Elections. At no point was a non-citizen ever marked as a citizen in the database. In June of 2024, Shoemaker said the Motor Vehicles Commission requested that Ademia change its setting so that those who indicated they were non-citizens were automatically marked as declining to register to vote. That solved the issue going forward, but the 6,600 people mistakenly added to the rolls in the year prior were not removed or disclosed publicly until now. So apparently they knew.
13: Yeah.
17: At an unrelated press conference on Thursday, Sherrell continued to lay blame on Ademia, saying that the state had already decided to part ways with the company before the voter registration scandal was discovered, a decision that was made due to Ademia's incompetence, the governor charged. Wow. I think it's well known that the Motor Vehicle Commission has been a mess and that Ademia is at the heart of that. Long wait times, bureaucracy, and red tape. That's going to be interesting to see what happens.
13: Yeah, it will be. Because the question would be, all right, then you're going to have to go through every step of that process.
17: The evidence would be there.
13: Yeah, I mean, there's no way it's not there. Because if a software company came back and said, yeah, we concur with the state and it was a glitch, then I think a lot of people would look at it and go, oh, all right, well, it's software. Maybe it happens. Now, I don't know. I mean, after the 2020 election, maybe there would be total outrage, but you're not going to sit, we've talked about this before, and take the blame for something because your company is involved heavily, as you demonstrated, with a number of things and has to be, their contracts are on the line. If something that huge happened and they didn't do something about it, then the trust for their company's product would be downgraded tremendously. Their entire business model would be destroyed. So let's see where this goes.
17: We are Red Eye Radio.
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0: 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He's Eric Carly, and I'm Gary McNamara.
1: Did you see where, we've talked about it, how the DSA now, and the Democrats really are trying to soft sell socialism. I just love it.
2: Yeah.
1: Scott Jennings yesterday, because he's on CNN, and they're trying to bring up that basically any level of government that exists is socialism. And that's not socialism.
2: No.
1: I mean, it's just amazing.
2: No. Right.
1: And the one I liked yesterday, I forgot who said it. Libraries. All we want are libraries. Libraries are socialism.
2: Right.
1: No, it's not.
2: No, it's not.
1: No.
2: No, it is.
1: That's not what socialism is.

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8: Not enough pain. I'm Chris Foster, Fox News. There have been 13 straight nights of airstrikes in Iran, and President Trump says he might order a major attack, telling Axios Iran has not received enough pain yet.
9: He is seriously considering restarting major combat operations in Iran, including strikes that would be bigger than the ones carried out in Operation Epic Fury. He says, I am considering a massive attack, bigger than ever before. I am close to making a decision. We are all set for it. Iran, though, has refused to capitulate despite the strikes. It rejected a U.S. ceasefire deal presented by Iraq. Iranian and Iraqi officials tell the New York Times. The sticking point was reportedly over the Strait of Hormuz. Tehran's not interested in a temporary deal that leaves that issue unresolved.
8: It's Fox's Madeline Rivera. As it was in 2024, immigration is shaping up to be a polarizing topic for voters in the midterm elections. Fox's Bill Malugin has more.
10: Now that the border's quiet, the conversation has shifted to what should be done about the millions of illegal immigrants already here. And some Democrats want immigration enforcement ended entirely. More migrant crime is back in the headlines. A Salvadoran illegal immigrant is now charged with felony hit and run, causing serious injury or death after police say he killed three people in a crash in North Carolina on Saturday, then tried to flee the scene. But new Fox News polling reveals Democrats are gaining

0: gaining serious ground on immigration after getting destroyed on the topic in 2024. When asked which party would handle immigration better right now, Democrats now have a 1-point lead over Republicans, 50-49%.
1: Republicans had an 8-point lead over Democrats on immigration in the Fox News polling in April. President Trump's replacing tariffs that expired today with new ones, 10-12.5% on imports from 60 countries accused of inadequately enforcing bans on goods produced by forced labor. 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
1: They'll try again tonight. The White House Correspondents Association dinner in D.C. cut short when an armed man got to the hotel in April.
7: The Secret Service has investigated roughly 10,000 threat cases so far this year alone. That's a 40% increase compared to this time last year. And keep in mind, the Secret Service is gearing up for Friday's rescheduled White House Correspondents dinner. Nearly 3 months ago, the original dinner was cut short because a gunman targeted the event in an alleged attempt to assassinate President Trump and his top advisors at the Washington Hilton. Enhanced security measures will be in place for the second dinner, which will be held at Washington's Waldorf Astoria. There's also going to be airport-style screening for everyone attending Friday's dinner.
1: Fox's Christina Coleman. Trump administration is trying to keep utility costs down as data centers go up around the country. Fox's Jared Halpern at the White House.
8: President Trump says massive data centers are key to America winning the AI race.
9: It's hard to believe, but you need double the electricity that we have right now, maybe even more than that, to really fulfill what you want to do. We're leading China by a lot.
8: The Trump administration announced nearly 24 governors are joining a White House ratepayer protection pledge to ensure consumers are not impacted by higher utility bills.
9: We're insisting that AI data centers and big tech companies pay their own way.
8: But not all lawmakers are convinced. New York's governor, Democrat Kathy Hochul, signed a temporary data center moratorium. At the White House, Jared Halpern, Fox News.
1: Witnesses say a man yelled, "Allahu Akbar, God is the greatest," before stabbing two people near Central Park in New York City. The victims, an Asian man and a Jewish man wearing a yarmulke, are hospitalized in stable condition. Police found and arrested Raul Morales about an hour after the stabbings. Commissioner Jessica Tisch says the initial investigation suggests that mental health may have been a factor, but the detectives are working to determine a possible motive. I'm Chris Foster. This is Fox News.
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14: 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Gary McNamara and Eric Harley talk about everything from politics to social issues and news of the day. 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
2: All across America, we are Red Eye Radio. He is Eric Harley, and I'm Gary McNamara.
15: Hi.
2: I'm being interrupted. I'm reading some salacious stuff here.
15: Oh, let's get into it. What are you reading? Is it about me?
2: No, it was about the former CNN anchor, Brooke Baldwin.
15: Oh, really?
2: Yeah, it opened up about her sex life, declaring she's pretty damn good in bed, revealing four different men recently tried to sleep with her and insisting casual sex was very much on the table before she turned them all down.
15: Why?
2: Bottom line, I'm flattered.
15: I'm flattered?
2: Wow. You have a pretty low level of, you're a woman, men want to sleep with you. I am flattered. By the way,
15: does she know? Does she know anything about men?
2: Isn't that a little bit of self misogyny? That she judges herself as being attractive physically for sex, for casual sex?
15: Well, is it misogyny if it's true? If it's actually happening, and that gets to my next point. Is it true?
2: No, it's her thought process, not whether it happened or, because she said it didn't happen. She turned down all four. Yeah,
15: No, that's what I mean. It's, did it actually happen that four men propositioned her? And also, did they offer money? Did they get the wrong idea? Did they think she did something else for a living? I'm just asking questions. I don't know.
2: I've been public about it myself. I mean, in the last month, there have been zero women interested in me. So.
15: Yeah, me too. I'm married.
2: I'm not. So yeah, and I did. I came clean a couple of weeks ago again and let people know that I've never ever cheated on a woman.
15: Yeah,
2: because that would require two women at the same time to like me.
15: Right,
2: and of course. What the hell? That's never going to happen.
15: I forget who the stand-up was, but he actually posted it on social media. It was years ago. Said, yeah, I'm just about to have a threesome. I just need two more people. It may have been Conan. Somebody, forget who it was on social media.
2: Yes. But it's real. I look at it as a positive, though.
15: Yeah,
2: I've never had any type of temptation. Because to have temptation, there needs to be some sort of opportunity. I have to stop this because I did. Remember when I did that a long time ago, and all of a sudden I started getting women writing to me, and it was like, well, I think I've seen your picture. I go, oh no, what did I do?
15: Yeah.
2: Let's tell the truth. My life is not as lonely as I attempt to portray at times on the radio.
15: No, I'm married, have four children and eight grandchildren, and my life is lonelier than yours.
2: But it really did.
15: You have a cat.
2: But it is.
15: And have a better life than I do.
2: And that cat dominates my life.
15: Yeah.
2: For example, when I wake up tomorrow, mm-hmm. I've got two new doors being put into my house. The front and back door are being replaced.
15: Ooh, what do you do with a cat?
2: Exactly. It's like
15: is it garage time? Is it too warm to for the cat to?
2: Well, it was the other day when it was 90. She only went out for an hour.
15: Yeah.
2: And I was checking on her every half hour because it was just so hot. But she was coming. But no, once she knows people in the house, she's going to. I can't put her in a cage. I can't put her in a room. I just have to basically monitor her for the 8 hours it's going to take because they're putting in new frames and everything else, everything around the door.
15: Now, does she have, like little toys, or does she have a little scratch post or anything like that?
2: That means nothing to her.
15: No?
2: Yeah.
15: Yeah.
2: Yeah, I have...
15: Just wine and TV. That's what she's into.
2: Right. Both my last cat and this cat, no interest in anything cat-related.
15: Right.
2: The only thing they want to do is human interaction.
15: Yeah.
2: So
15: drink some wine, watch some Christmas in July movies on Hallmark, that kind of thing.
2: Exactly.
15: Yeah, things that cats do. Yeah.
2: Right, exactly. Yeah. That's right. It is Christmas in July on Hallmark Channel, isn't it?
15: Yeah. Perfectly fine.
2: Now, the one thing that is true, because this really did happen.
15: Yeah.
2: And this was back a few years ago. For a very short time, I was dating a woman, and it just, it was one of the times where you just get so busy. I mean, in this business, I mean, that was a time when, I was doing a local show, and you've got so much on your plate. Mm-hmm. I was working during the days, and just the number of speeches and everything else.
15: Mm-hmm.
2: And it was just sort of, I liked her, but it just got busy. And she just said, look, you really don't have time right now. And she said, and the other thing is, really, and this is absolutely true. She said, when I met you, you told me that, hey, just so you know, that, my life is pretty boring. She said, your life is pretty boring. You're boring. She said that to me. Now, my response, what do you think my response was? Anger, rage?
15: Yawn,
2: laughter.
15: Oh.
2: I burst out laughing.
15: Yeah, well,
2: it's like, when you're, I told you it was.
15: Yeah.
2: You don't do anything.
15: It's like, right.
2: What she meant was, I don't socialize a lot, which is true. I mean, I'm not out there. Even though I'd had another woman one time when I was just busy, accused me of clubbing.
15: Of clubbing, she goes, like going out to clubs.
2: Yeah, she goes, I know what you're doing. You're avoiding me because you're out clubbing all the time.
15: You're on the dance floor.
2: What is love?
15: On the dance floor. Belly up to the bar.
2: I don't know.
15: How you doing?
2: I don't even know who does that song. But if that ever comes on, even if I'm going through the dial.
15: What was that? Yeah.
2: I forgot what that's called. Dude, does not every guy in the world, even though that may not be their kind of music, shake their head like Will Ferrell and who's the other guy in that one?
15: Chris Kattan.
2: Hathaway.
15: Was
2: What Is Love?
15: Yeah. Oh man, I had to play that on the radio.
2: Did you really?
15: Oh, when it was a hit. Yeah, 93. Wow.
2: Your head just.
15: But I bet he made some pretty good money. Because they ended up doing, they did that. They did the movie. You got to pay for those. Pay to use the music.
2: So. I'm sure that that totally boosted sales.
15: Yeah.
2: It had to. But the neck twitch, as I call it, the head neck twitch.
15: Yeah.
2: Automatically, if I hear that song, even wherever I am, the only thing is, it's not the same. You need to have another guy next to you doing the head move at the same time.
15: Yeah.
2: But yeah, so that's since Brooke Baldwin talked about her sex life, I talked about, mine.
15: Well, I don't
2: know. Or lack of
15: mine. The whole Brooke Baldwin story is like, and she's saying what she's claiming is she's good in bed.
2: Yes.
15: Why would you claim that?
2: I have no idea.
15: Because, I mean, quite frankly, there's, only a handful of people that are going to actually know if that's true or not. And so wouldn't you want to keep that private?
2: Well, what's the definition of good?
15: that you don't leave?
2: That's exactly. That'd be my definition. She stayed.
15: Yeah. I was like, okay, this is that. You know what? Nah.
2: See,
15: I'm out.
2: My relationship stories are the best, though. I mean, that mine are funny. Mine are humorous because you go from one end to the other. Gary, you're boring. You really are. When you told me you're boring, you live a boring life. You really do. And then the other one accusing me of clubbing. Both got the same reaction from me. And, and they were not happy because it was hysterical laughter on both sides.
15: Yeah. My wife has she's learned to live with low expectations, from me as like honey-do lists aren't a thing with her. She's more of the honey-don't list. Look, don't get up on the roof. Don't do these. Don't try and take that on. We'll hire somebody who can do that.
2: The closest I ever came to clubbing. Now, remember, we could go to bars when we were 18. That's how old I am.
15: Yeah.
2: Yeah, me.
15: I could go to bars and play bars. I couldn't drink in the bars.
2: Me and Benjamin Franklin and George Washington, we would hang out at the bars together.
15: Yeah.
2: Because 18 was a drinking age. The only thing I remember that could come close to clubbing, besides me as a club DJ filling in for a friend of mine in college and doing the disco for 2 weeks.
15: Uh-huh.
2: If you've never heard that story, very quickly, I can do this within 30 seconds.
15: Mm-hmm.
2: It was a place called the Port Shark. It was a disco.
15: Right.
2: And they had a shark's tank, small tank, with this little shark, baby shark, going through it.
15: Right.
2: And the DJ booth was a shark's mouth opened up, and you were inside the shark's mouth. Hmm. And so a buddy of mine was going to college still, and I was club DJing around, the, you know, and he just said, hey, can you fill in for me at the disco? And I went, no, I'm not going to work at disco. But they paid great. It was like $100 a night.
15: Oh, wow.
2: And back then, that was 76.
15: Yeah.
2: It was good money. Like, what?
15: It's better money than radio now.
2: And I told him, I said, I, you know, number one, it's the last thing in the world I want to do. Number two, I don't even know how to do it.
15: Yeah, yeah.
2: You know, I spin more rock or whatever at that time. I can do that. I wouldn't even know. He goes, don't worry. He gave me like three lists and said, just repeat them. And put down every song for like 6 hours.
15: Well, look.
2: You know, of how to do it.
15: Just play the Bee Gees. Over and over again.
2: Exactly. You know what the last song was every night on both lists?
15: Huh.
2: Last song of the night, Color My World, was the last dance tune that you play, slow tune, Color My World by Chicago.
15: Chicago, really?
2: Yeah, it was the last every night. And so there I am. And remember, I didn't fit the scene at all. Probably I had jeans and a flannel shirt or something at a disco.
15: Yeah.
2: And so after you know, almost the 2 weeks were up, the ownership came to me, the management, and said, we love what you're doing. The crowd loves you. Not exactly what I wanted to hear. You mean I'm good at spinning disco? Don't like that. Mm-hmm. And they said, we'd like to hire you. I said, to replace Rick, who was the guy who was doing it.
15: Yeah.
2: And they said, yeah. And I said, number one, I'm not really into disco. And they upped it to like 150 a night, but I still said I just didn't want it. Money has never driven me, by the way, just so people know. There are just some, there are things. Remember the meatloaf? I won't do that.
15: Well, Skunk Baxter talks about he and another session guitarist, and he'd already played with Steely Dan at that point, you know, and Doobie Brothers, but he was still doing sessions. And he said they would joke about which note because they were doing disco albums for a while.
2: Yeah.
15: And he goes, we would joke about which note we were going to play all week. It's just one note in a disco song. We joke about which note is it going to be this week.
2: Steve Lukather said the same thing about some of the stuff that he was on.
15: Right.
2: It was like they go, oh, God, we got to do this song.
15: Yeah.
2: Donna Summer or something like that.
15: But that's what Skunk played on. And, it's work.
2: So how that ended was I said, no, number one, I can't do it. Then they kept offering me more money. They said, the only thing is you've got to change what you're wearing. And so we're basically going to have a dress code, for the DJs here at Port Shark.
15: Mm-hmm.
2: And that is you'll have to wear leather pants, a silk shirt, unbuttoned down to the navel, a gold chain with a shark's tooth at the end. Goodbye.
15: Yeah.
2: I ended up at a rock bar, I don't know, making a lot less a couple weeks later, but much happier. I was also, by the way, going to college and working almost full-time at the bank, so.
15: Right, you know,
2: so it wasn't like that was my major
15: source. Yeah, they lost me at buttoned down to the navel.
2: Unbuttoned down to the navel.
15: Unbuttoned down
2: to
15: the navel.
2: To me, it was the gold chain with the shark's tooth at the end. I can't pull that off, can I?
15: I actually still wear one of those. Yeah, it's under my t-shirt right now.
2: Now, could I pull that off?
15: Yeah.
2: I don't like the fact that you said, yeah, the correct answer would have been no.
15: We live with a cat. So, you live with a cat, a shark's tooth necklace? Yeah, you can do that.
2: Damn, he wins again.
15: I'm kind of wondering why you don't have one. I bet Amazon sells them.
2: I didn't ask what kind of shoes. I didn't know. You know, I did have a pair of clogs in the 70s for a short period of time.
15: Well, the platform shoes were in. But I wasn't going to wear them unless I was going to dress up like Gene Simmons.
2: I didn't have platform shoes.
15: Yeah.
2: I did have a pair of clogs.
15: Yeah. Nah, no platforms for me, man.
2: Gary McNamara. Deep confessions.
15: Yeah, exactly.
2: Now, isn't this better than Brooke Baldwin's?
15: Actually, yes. It's more entertaining and not quite as weird. Almost, but not quite.
2: We are Red Eye Radio.
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17: Vegetable garden growers, are you thinking about extending your season past the first frost, even first freeze of the fall? Penn State University Extension's Aaron Kinley says one method to consider is low tunnels.
18: It's about a 10-gauge wire that's a half hoop, and you have a fabric-like covering that goes over the top of that. And that just can keep your crops a little bit warmer, even if you do get light dips below 32 degrees, and sometimes even below 30.
17: Hoops should be placed over the center of the crop row between 3 to 4 feet apart and secured, and the cover not touching your vegetables. While a blanket works in the summer, Kinley suggests using a poly cover of between 4 to 6 millimeter thickness when temperatures are colder. She adds there is flexibility regarding materials to set up an extender. One thing to consider, along with the amount of time, money, and effort needed for setup. I'm Rod Bain reporting for the U.S. Department of Agriculture in Washington, D.C.
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0: Now seems as good a time as any to remind you, you don't always have to take healthy habits to the extreme. Not only are you unlikely to stick with something that's difficult, even if you can keep it up, it's probably going to be to the detriment of something else. And chances are that something else is more important. So if you're on a quest to improve your health, I promise the basics are going to take you much further. I'm talking about diet, try and be as plant-based as possible, exercise, meaning multiple rounds of cardio and strength training, and sleep. For most people, 7 to 9 hours a night. I like to think of these things as sort of a three-legged stool, right? If you're not doing any one of them, it's really hard to keep balanced with the others. The key here is you don't have to strive for perfection. Doing anything is going to be better than nothing. I'm Dr. Sanjay Gupta, helping you live a better life.
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2: We're on Utah Radio. He's Eric Cronin, and I'm Gary McNamara. Coming up on the bottom of the hour, we haven't done a racism update in a while.
15: Okay.
2: This one concerning Caitlin Clark. So talk. Let's talk women's basketball. We'll get to that.
15: All
2: and,
15: right.
2: The federal government, this is really going to be disturbing to the left. They're saying to the Democrats on the left, separate but equal, we're not going to allow. So, of course, that makes the federal government under Trump a racist.
15: Ah.
2: Because they don't want separate but equal.
15: Right.
2: So we will get to that. By the way, the Brooke Baldwin story.
15: Yeah.
2: New York Post. The line that made me laugh the most was, she ultimately rejected all four men despite describing herself as someone who enjoys sex. Like, wow. As opposed to what? Al Bundy? It's
15: like, well,
2: what the?
15: Yeah, why are you doing an interview about it?
2: Because you've got nothing else. You got nothing else. That can be the only reason. You've got nothing else to sell.
15: I guess so.
2: Or you believe you have nothing else to sell.
15: Right. It's just weird.
2: Yeah.
15: Isn't it just weird?
2: You know, I said earlier, salacious. It's not salacious. It's hilarious.
15: It is.
2: I mean, it's stupid hilarious is what
15: yes.
2: it is.
15: Yes.
2: Not even salacious. It's
15: weird. It's just weird.
2: I know.

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2: Fox News, I'm CJ Papa. President Trump attends the rescheduled White House Correspondents' Dinner tonight that was derailed by an assassination attempt back in April. Fox's Jackie Heinrich was sitting just a few feet away from the president.
3: The event tonight is going to have some new security measures. Some of those new measures include mandatory guest registration for everyone attending. It will pre-vet everyone in that room who will have to show a QR code to get in. There will also be only one entrance.
2: U.S. military pounding locations inside Iran again, but Iran...
4: It rejected a U.S. ceasefire deal presented by Iraq. Iranian and Iraqi officials tell the New York Times. The sticking point was reportedly over the Strait of Hormuz. Tehran's not interested in a temporary deal that leaves that issue unresolved.
2: Fox's Madeline Rivera reporting. 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
21: 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First off, as I was going through the latest, the Caitlin Clark story, we really haven't spent a lot of time on what's, you know, been going on there. There's a lot of other worldly issues,
22: yeah.
21: But I think one of the things that it proves, especially what we're going to get into, is the fact that this isn't all about Trump. It's about the things that you believe. And this story, like I said, I can't help. This is one of those days where the stories, I can't stop laughing. But a USA, before we go to the stories, I was going through the different stories. I went to the Washington Times story on it.
23: Yeah.
21: All right.
23: Mm-hmm.
21: And read the story and compared the story to other stories out there, and it's totally accurate.
23: Right.
21: From the Washington Times AI news desk.
22: Oh.
21: This article is constructed with the assistance of artificial intelligence and published by a member of the Washington Times AI news desk team. Well, why do you need a member of the AI news desk team if you have AI?
23: Are there editors? Are they saying that they produce it with AI and then and the folks at the Washington Times listen?
21: Oh, I know.
23: So, you know, I saw that the other day from somewhere else. It wasn't Washington Times. It was somewhere else. And it said AI was used in writing this article. And okay, to what extent?
21: Then they have the contents of this report are based solely on the Washington Times original reporting, wire services, and or other sources cited within the report. For more, it's a way to gather, because you could sit there I don't think there's anything wrong with it. I could sit there and go right into Google and go Google AI. What about this? And then the story comes out, but they have the references to the story.
23: Right.
21: So you can take all the references and go, no, that's garbage, that's garbage, that's garbage, that's garbage.
23: Right.
21: And
23: you could
21: do it very quickly and not have to write the entire story. Basically, it's the editing process for what's true and what is not true. It actually can save you a lot of time.
23: It actually could be a very useful tool in that setting.
21: Yeah. So, but I just noticed,
23: as long as it doesn't escape the sandbox and break into the New York Times.
21: Oh,
23: that would be a problem.
21: That'd be interesting. I'd like to see that story done.
23: Yeah.
21: Oh.
23: Mm. What?
21: So if AI leaks from the government, who's going to be charged?
23: Mm-hmm.
21: I'm just
23: throwing that
21: out. No, but a USA Today sports columnist apologized Thursday for invoking the 1955 lynching of Emmett Till in a column arguing that Indiana Fever star Caitlin Clark's on-court behavior and the reaction it draws from some fans contribute to unsafe conditions for black and queer WNBA players, touching off a wave of criticism from media figures across the political spectrum. Nancy Armour's column, published Wednesday ahead of the NBA All-Star Game, argued that Caitlin Clark's reactions to officiating, combined with the way some fans respond to her on-court complaints, contribute to an environment that endangers black and queer players in the league. In the original piece, Ms. Armour wrote, "It shouldn't need reminding. This country has an awful history of black people being harmed, even killed, in the name of defending white women. The WNBA's All-Star Game this weekend is in Chicago, Emmett Till's hometown, and a local art gallery is currently hosting an exhibit imagining his life if he hadn't been lynched. While it's incumbent on the WNBA to do more to protect its players, there should be an expectation on Clark to recognize wider consequences of her actions. The column drew immediate blowback from sports media figures who called the Till reference gratuitous, at the minimum,
23: yeah,
21: and out of step with the subject at hand, the dispute over WNBA officiating. By Thursday, Ms. Armour had posted a statement acknowledging she'd made an inartful comparison.
23: That's what I loved.
21: With the murder of Emmett Till.
23: Inartful. It was inartful.
21: Inartful. And while maintaining...
23: What the hell does that even mean?
21: While maintaining that her broader point about safety of black WNBA players stood. The apology did little to quiet critics who mocked the column's reasoning, including one reporter from The Athletic, writing it was among the most insane choices he'd seen in a sports story from a major outlet. She needs to understand. You're in the middle of a game.
23: Yeah.
21: You get fouled.
23: Yeah.
21: It's a flagrant. You think.
23: Yeah.
21: You know, they're targeting you.
23: Right.
21: You complain to the officials. That's what it is. It's a game on the court. End of story.
23: End of story. This wasn't like she just went off, you know, off the court. Right. You know, and you know, did something, I don't know, racist, which she's likely not going to do. That's not what's going on here. Hasn't been her pattern of behavior, Caitlin Clark.
21: No.
23: She's complaining that it wasn't called.
21: Right. And then they talk about you, well, and then they say, but her flopping. If flopping is racist, then we should never allow the World Cup.
23: Yeah.
21: Ever into the United States.
23: Right.
21: But no, flopping's only racist if it's Caitlin Clark because she's white.
23: Right.
21: And she must understand that when she complains about an official's call or a technical foul or what she believes is unfair treatment, she must realize the wider spectrum of society from those who see racism in every damn thing they look at, that you must take them into consideration.
23: It's beyond an obsession. Inartful. Are you kidding me?
21: Inartful.
23: In my recent column, I made an inartful comparison with the murder of Emmett Till. I intended to connect the issues with the WNBA, this is Ms. Armour, is currently facing with its All-Star game being hosted in Till's hometown of Chicago. I obviously did not provide enough context for that. That was the problem? Really? Context? It lacked context? They don't apologize.
21: No.
23: Even when they think they're apologizing. Inartful. It lacked context.
21: Wow. And what I get from Caitlin Clark, she just wants to play basketball.
23: Yeah.
21: There isn't, and again, when you get on the court, that's all that matters.
23: Right.
21: All that matters is playing ball. That's it. And I don't think she wants to get involved in all this stuff going on. Now, Sophie Cunningham, her teammate's a little bit different.
23: A little bit.
21: She came out and again, people have their own personalities.
23: Yeah.
21: And if you're a basketball player or a musician, we talked about this yesterday. We've never been the ones who was saying yesterday that they need to shut up. Was it? What's his name from the Babies? I mean, from Journey, from the Babies.
23: Jonathan Cain.
21: Jonathan Cain
23: was talking about Bruce Springsteen.
21: Right. And we're just like, no. I mean, I think everybody should talk. I don't want.
23: If they want to be preachy at their own shows, I mean, Mellencamp is scolding his own audience right in front of them.
21: Yeah.
23: I mean, he's facing the audience right there.
21: Except
23: scolding
21: when
23: them.
21: Except he pauses when he has to light another cigarette.
23: Exactly.
21: But
23: light the third cigarette because one of the three went out.
21: But yeah, so, but if you want to do it, and Sophie Cunningham, it's like, no, I think she understands, you know, that she understands the personality part of the business.
23: Yeah.
21: Because
23: yeah.
21: That meme of the finger pointing was just, just was, I'm sitting there. If I'm on Madison Avenue, if there is even a Madison Avenue anymore, you know what I mean?
23: Yeah.
21: The whole market.
23: Mad Men. Yeah.
21: You're going, sign her up or something.
23: Oh, man, get her on.
21: But now they're not going to sign her up because she.
23: Oh, she said something controversial.
21: She goes, you know, and then it's like, here's the beautiful thing. When you sit there and say, this is the beautiful thing, is when she says, no, I think that girls should be able to play their own sports. Men shouldn't be allowed in it.
23: Right.
21: Are you transphobic? Do you hate transgender? No, I love everybody.
23: Right.
21: It's just there is no guarantee to play sports however you wish to play sports. You know, women should be protected. Women should be protected in the locker room. Think about that. I still, to me, and I mentioned this earlier, where the Democrats have gone, that you just wonder, you go, where do you really stand? But how they abandon women. Mm-hmm. To me, is still the most unbelievable political shift without any type of explanation that I've seen in my lifetime. And on a social issue, maybe a greater 180-degree turn without an explanation than any cultural issue I can imagine in the history of the United States.
23: And
21: a domestic issue like this.
23: And the glimmer of hope is that in 24, I don't know if it's still in play now, but in 2024, in the election cycle, it was the number one driver for female voters, not abortion.
21: It was the number one women's issue.
23: That's what I said, for female voters. And that is that's the problem.
21: Well, I don't know. I think there's a difference. There's a difference. You're saying that was the number one reason that they voted. That was the number one women's issue when listed with the number of issues.
23: I would put that, you know, in the same category.
21: Okay.
23: You know, I'd say that's a driver.
21: So no, it was a driver over abortion. That was really the big story.
23: Yeah, that's
21: abortion
23: that's
21: wasn't
23: where
21: really
23: I started. Yeah.
21: The issue. So,
23: right.
21: She basically is, and she doubled down on it again, which she should.
23: No, and she said, I said what I said, and then she went on to say that. Everybody wants to apply a political bent to it one way or the other. She goes, I disagree with the right sometimes. I disagree with the left sometimes. And I said, to myself, hey, maybe she could fill in on Red Eye. You know, she goes, I sometimes have problems with the right. I have problems with the left. It's not the political thing. This is about women in sports. And they should be protected in sports.
21: Sophie, it's political.
23: Yeah. Well,
21: everything is political.
23: They're going to make it political, but yeah. She was saying assign me a label necessarily.
21: But it was never, one of her, I think, points is that it was never political before now.
23: Mm-hmm.
21: Protecting women, not harassing women.
23: Yeah.
21: Misogyny and sexism.
23: Was a very simple equation.
21: Right.
23: And I think that's where she started, you know, in that response when she was standing in front of the media. She goes, I said what I said. It's a very simple equation. You know, I'm paraphrasing. Very simple. No men in women's sports. Biological men don't get to play in women's sports. Very unapologetic. She did not make any inartful comments without context.
21: I think her comments were quite artful.
23: I think they were.
21: We are Red Eye Radio.
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21: We are Red Eye Radio. He's Eric Cronin. I'm Gary McNamara. Eric, this is something to watch, and it really nobody else has even covered this. James Freeman in the Wall Street Journal did. You know, because everybody's talking about artificial intelligence, how it's going to kill all the jobs and everything else.
23: Right.
21: Last week, as he writes, U.S. jobless claims were at its lowest number recorded in nearly 60 years. The number of people who filed for unemployment benefits was 187,000 in the week through July 18th. It's only 1 week. But they say stunning, the lowest new claims number since 1969, when the labor force was only half as big as it is now.
23: Interesting. Well, there's a lot going on in building, you know, Mike Rowe talked about it. We've talked about it. There's a lot going on in building data centers. The hometown, in fact, where my parents live and my in-laws live, they're building a data center there, and there's so much activity surrounding that, the construction of that, and then the people that will work in those data centers eventually. It's happening.

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4: Not enough pain. I'm Chris Foster, Fox News. There have been 13 straight nights of airstrikes in Iran, and President Trump says he might order a major attack, telling Axios Iran has not received enough pain yet.
5: He is seriously considering restarting major combat operations in Iran, including strikes that would be bigger than the ones carried out in Operation Epic Fury. He says, I am considering a massive attack, bigger than ever before. I am close to making a decision. We are all set for it. Iran, though, has refused to capitulate despite the strikes. It rejected a U.S. ceasefire deal presented by Iraq. Iranian and Iraqi officials tell the New York Times. The sticking point was reportedly over the Strait of Hormuz. Tehran's not interested in a temporary deal that leaves that issue unresolved.
4: It's Fox's Madeline Rivera. As it was in 2024, immigration is shaping up to be a polarizing topic for voters in the midterm elections. Fox's Bill Malugin has more.
6: Now that the border's quiet, the conversation has shifted to what should be done about the millions of illegal immigrants already here. And some Democrats want immigration enforcement ended entirely. More migrant crime is back in the headlines. A Salvadoran illegal immigrant is now charged with felony hit and run, causing serious injury or death after police say he killed three people in a crash in North Carolina on Saturday, then tried to flee the scene. But new Fox News polling reveals Democrats are gaining serious ground on immigration after getting destroyed on the topic in 2024. When asked which party would handle immigration better right now, Democrats now have a 1-point lead over Republicans, 50-49%.
4: Republicans had an 8-point lead over Democrats on immigration in the Fox News polling in April. President Trump's replacing tariffs that expired today with new ones, 10-12.5% on imports from 60 countries accused of inadequately enforcing bans on goods produced by forced labor. 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
8: Hey, you okay? You don't normally miss those shots.

0: to get a loan. We're not giving a loan to a guy wearing a hot Jimothy summer t-shirt.
1: There are so many things in the modern world that just mystify me.
0: Oh, my God. Yet another survey was done of how often all these papers that get published at universities can be replicated, as in if they're crap or not, and it's pretty hilarious. Among other things we got coming up on the show. I hope you can stick around.
2: Armstrong and Getty.
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5: A school shooter pleads guilty. I'm Chris Foster, Fox News. A teenager charged with killing four people at his high school in Georgia 2 years ago changes his plea to guilty on all charges.
6: Colt Gray was 14 years old when accused of gunning down two students and two adults at Appalachian High School in Winder, Georgia, outside Athens. He's now 16 and is pleading to all 55 counts against him, which include murder, battery, and child cruelty.
7: You wish to voluntarily give up those rights and enter a guilty plea today?
8: Yes, Your Honor.
6: The judge will next determine Gray's sentence. His father, Colin Gray, is already convicted on multiple counts for providing the teen with the rifle, despite knowing his history of mental health issues and threats. Eben Brown, Fox News.
5: President Trump says he's close to deciding whether to order a massive strike on Iran.
9: The Wall Street Journal is reporting that the president has grown skeptical that negotiations can produce a lasting peace and believes that the only thing the Iranians understand is military force. Negotiators, Steve Witkoff and Jared Kushner, reportedly still believe a deal is possible. But the U.S. is surging forces, medics, and weaponry to the region should the president choose to launch an aggressive campaign.
5: Fox's Jackie Heinrich. One set of tariffs with a 150-day limit is expired. A new set takes effect today based on allegations of forced labor in those countries.
10: The Trump administration put in place now tariffs ranging from 10% to 12.5% on 60 countries. In a statement, the U.S. Trade Representative Jamison Greer said today's action will begin to correct what is both a human rights abuse and distorted trade practice to improve the welfare of workers everywhere. Senior administration officials are saying that this does not replace the Section 122 tariffs that ended at 12:01 a.m. Eastern Time this morning. However, the new tariffs come into effect the moment the old ones ended by law.
5: Fox business correspondent Edward Lawrence. There's a ceremonial opening today for the new Gordie Howe Bridge between Detroit and Windsor, Ontario, Canada, with no American officials invited. 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
5: There's a Democratic National Committee meeting in D.C. today about which state should go first on the 2028 presidential primary calendar.
16: This will be a preliminary vote today. The DNC's Rules and Bylaws Committee is weighing applications from 12 states. Their official primary calendar, that is, won't be voted on until August. So this is about recommending which states get the coveted early primary spots. Speaking to Fox News,

0: Digital source within the committee said overall, what we are facing is whether we want to keep South Carolina first or whether we want to give Nevada a chance to go first.
1: Fox's Alexandria Huff. More pictures of a fugitive murder suspect, Isabel Johnson, are put out by the Walton County, Florida Sheriff's Office.
2: They say she's believed to have a rose or flower tattoo on her left hand. She also appears to have a tattoo on her right ankle and a large scorpion tattoo on her left thigh. Police say Johnson may have dyed or cut her hair, so they're releasing different images of her. So she may look different from when she was last captured on video in a Florida business about a month ago. Her wanted poster states she has different aliases, including Harley, Jessica, and possibly Denise. She has ties to Georgia and Alabama in addition to Florida.
1: Fox's Madeline Rivera. Court affidavits say Johnson killed Jason Coldheart because he was aggravating and irritating her and threatening to interfere with her child custody. Five people are charged as accomplices after the fact. SpaceX will try again this evening to launch its Starship rocket.
3: It is the largest flying object ever made by humans, and SpaceX says it's made some modifications to the hardware and software to avoid some of the problems it encountered previously. This evening's mission will attempt to deploy 20 next-generation Starlink satellites in low Earth orbit and then make a controlled re-entry, descent, and splashdown in the Indian Ocean.
1: It's Fox's Jonathan Seri. Hurricane Fausto has strengthened into a Category 2 storm in the Pacific Ocean, expected to weaken by the time it reaches Hawaii next week, but it's currently causing what could be life-threatening surf and rip currents in Southern California. I'm Chris Foster. This is Fox News.
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4: Iran strikes back. I'm Lisa Brady, Fox News. Another round of attacks on U.S. Gulf allies after nearly 2 weeks of daily U.S. strikes on Iran over attacks on commercial shipping.
5: Iran's Revolutionary Guard Corps told people in neighboring Gulf countries to stay away from American bases and assets, confirming they'd set fire to ammunition and storage sheds at a U.S. base in Kuwait and that they struck a watchtower for the U.S. Navy's Fifth Fleet based in Bahrain. U.S. reporters in northern Iraq said American forces shot down five explosive drones, and Jordanian forces said they shot down several incoming Iranian missiles and drones.
4: Fox's Jessica Rosenthal. Yesterday was CENTCOM's 13th straight night targeting Iran's military capabilities, including drone storage facilities.
5: Wednesday, President Trump said for every ship Iran attacks on the Strait of Hormuz, the U.S. will take out an Iranian bridge or power plant. Thursday, he said he was considering a major escalation in the use of military force.
4: Israeli Prime Minister Benjamin Netanyahu now scheduled to visit the White House Tuesday, meeting with President Trump and attending a memorial service for Senator Lindsey Graham. There's an expanding race to replace Graham as the Republican nominee this November.
6: This campaign isn't about another title or political office. It is a movement. It is about making sure that South Carolina continues to have a conservative voice that isn't afraid to lead and isn't afraid to fight.
4: South Carolina Congressman Russell Fry just filing his paperwork for an August special election for Republicans that will also include Graham's sister Darlene, who's already finishing his term. The teenager charged in a deadly Georgia school shooting nearly 2 years ago pleads guilty to all 55 counts. Colt Gray, who's now 16, changing his plea despite not having a deal with prosecutors, now facing life in prison. Gray was 14 when he killed two students and two teachers at his high school, wounding several others. His father is scheduled for sentencing next week, convicted in March of charges including murder and manslaughter for giving his son the gun. America is listening to Fox News.
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4: What was supposed to be a joint ceremony opening a new bridge from Detroit to Canada happens without U.S. officials after President Trump announced new tariffs on Canada, saying they're in response to unfair trade practices. Ontario Premier Doug Ford just telling Fox Business.
12: I encourage the Prime Minister, dollar for dollar, tariff for tariff.
4: He says instead the U.S. and Canada should work together against China and Russia. Rail passengers could one day be stopping at Trump Station in New York City.
13: It's part of an $8 billion redesign of New York's Penn Station. Transportation Secretary Sean Duffy is urging senators to also rename the train hub. The request did not include suggestions for a new name, but Duffy has indicated he'd like to see the station named for President Trump, saying at an event last year it has a nice ring to it. President Trump has noted a possible name change was considered as part of a major rail tunnel project, but said it was New York Democrat Chuck Schumer who had suggested it. Penn Station is named after the Pennsylvania Railroad, the now defunct rail company. company that built the station in Midtown.

0: Manhattan.
1: Fox's Jared Halpern at the White House. A deadly summer air disaster found to be caused by severe icing.
2: Viral video showed the terrifying plunge of a Brazilian passenger plane into a Sao Paulo neighborhood. August of 24, the Vopass twin turboprop went into a flat spin, wheeling through cloudy skies from 17,000 feet into a fireball in a hillside home, killing all 62 aboard. The Brazilian Air Force probe shows the flight encountered severe atmospheric icing while cruising, causing the aircraft to lose lift and head into a flat spin. The probe further found the airline normalized faults in the de-icing system, and the pilots were too distracted by routine radio chatter and cockpit tasks to maneuver in time when the icing warnings hit. Therese Crowley, Fox News.
1: NBA legend LeBron James just announcing he'll play with the 76ers, calling it his last decision. I'm Lisa Brady, Fox News.
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4: This report is sponsored by Aleve. 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So don't let pain hold you back. Try Aleve today. 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
5: Open the pod bay doors, Hal.
6: I'm sorry, Dave. I'm afraid I can't do that.
7: Yeah, you think the concern about AI breaking free is because it broke free like a week ago with OpenAI and hacked into a company's website and all that? I mean, so with AI, you've got the stuff that we know we don't want it to do, but sometimes can't stop it angle. And then like this stuff Jeff Fowler's worry about, how AI is shaping childhood or our own brains, that, you know, is just part of a new thing that's come along. It's its own. There's so many problems around AI, or question marks, I guess.
8: Right, and helping parents understand what it is and how to use it most productively and least dangerously. You may remember us talking to Jeffrey Fowler throughout the years. He was the WAPO technology columnist for a long time. Now he's doing new stuff, including trying to get the Youth AI Safety Institute going. Jeffrey, how are you, sir?
9: Hello, hello, hello. It's great to talk to y'all.
8: Thank you. It's been too long. I definitely want to get into the Youth AI Safety Institute stuff in a second. But what did you make of that whole jailbreak story recently?
9: When I heard about that, I thought, wow, this AI is reading way too much science fiction, because that seemed like exactly like a plot that someone had written at some point. You know, it's like it's really hard to I think for most people to understand and to frame like what kind of risks are we talking about. Just like you mentioned, like there's like risks to like, you know, are we making the Terminator that will come back to get us? And then there are risks like, what is it doing to my four-year-old's brain that it answers all the questions for him or gives him wrong answers? So like we have got a lot of stuff as a society and as an industry to figure out.
7: Yeah, well, the concerning thing with AI to me is how often the people who developed their particular AI that did this or that don't know why. That didn't happen with, like, the automobile. An automobile did just go flying down the highway by itself and run over a family or something. And, you know, Henry Ford says, I have no idea why I did that. But we have that problem with AI all over the place.
9: Absolutely. I mean, that's part of the design of this technology, right? It is probabilistic, not deterministic, which means that, you know, every time you ask an AI model to do something, you're going to get a different answer. And that's one reason why we have to change how we think about it and think about its expertise and the reliability of it.
7: Which chatbot do you use the most? I'm curious, because I use them all.
9: Well, as part of my work with this Youth AI Safety Institute, we crash test AI products for kids. And so we, of course, use them all. And we're poking at them, trying to see what happens when in the worst case scenarios, when kids use them or could lead them awry. But like in my professional work as well, I also, you know, poke at them to ask them questions and, you know, get feedback on word choice. Use like a very sophisticated thesaurus. For that, I tend to turn to Claude most. Or if I want to see, you know, what kind of help me imagine what a picture might look like, for that, I might turn to the Gemini model from Google because it's got better imaging stuff. So it really depends on the purpose.
8: So help us understand, because you're deep into this, how are kids and at what ages interacting with AI? Not only the obvious stuff, you give your kid the ChatGPT app, but how are they running into it in their lives?
9: Yeah, so here is the shocking statistic. So this safety institute that I am helping to set up with Common Sense Media has been doing some surveys. And we did a nationwide survey of a sort of a census of tweens and teens. And we found that use of AI by, you know, everybody from, you know, age 9 and older is almost universal now, like meaning that almost 90% of all kids are using this stuff, and a huge percentage of them are using it on a daily basis. So what are they doing it for? Well, adults tend to think like, oh, they're using it to cheat on their homework. And yes, there is some of that. But the number one use is actually entertainment. They're using it to, you know, talk about their feelings. They're using it to, explore their world, to create weird pictures. And some of that might be harmless, and other aspects of it might be really dangerous or damaging and giving kids a sort of skewed version of the world. I mean, and one example, we just this week put out some more research where we asked kids about whether they had seen AI sexual content. And we found almost half of teens say they have. And here's the thing, of those, 25% said it depicted someone they knew or even themselves, which means that kids are using these AI programs, using deepfake programs, to create deepfake pornography featuring their classmates, their exes, their friends, their enemies. And this is really, working its way into the fabric of teenage life, right? Like if you think about us old farts back in the day, there were ways that kids would exact revenge on each other in those kinds of relationships. But now every kid has very, very, very powerful technology in their hand that could really, really disrupt the life of one of their classmates.
7: I have a 14-year-old and a 16-year-old. I mean, they're really in the sweet spot to have their lives ruined by AI. And that porn stuff you mentioned is troubling, but you said one of the main reasons is entertainment. What are you talking about there entertainment wise with AI? What are they doing?
9: If you've pulled up Instagram recently, for example, it is filled with what you and I might consider AI slop, but it is videos that are created by AI. Young people are creating their own videos. There's some kids are really into creating characters that kind of sort of exist online only that they can chat with. Some have, sort of relationships with some of these bots, where they chat back and forth because they feel it's easier to talk with a computer than to talk with a human. That's one of the more, disturbing findings we found in that census that I mentioned. So it's just a really wide range of things. And part of it is like, this is different than social media, right? With social media, kids had to create an account that they would go to, and, they might need, an email address, and they would have to log in, and that was something that, and a special app, that was something that parents could ostensibly monitor some. But with AI stuff, the industry has inserted AI where kids are already hanging out. If your kid had an Instagram account, Meta added a chatbot right on top of Instagram. So it's there. It's not like you had to go ahead and seek it out. Or Google. I mean, this is another really, really big one. Almost every kid in America uses Google. It's on their school laptop, right? It's on their phone. Well, Google went in and added AI answers on top of search results. Everybody's seen those. And you can't turn those off. Those are always on. So kids can't help but be exposed to it now because we're sticking it right in their face.
8: Jeff Fowler is helping get the Youth AI Safety Institute started. Jeff, I'm going to make a statement, and you can react to it in any way you want. Here's the statement. We're doomed. Doomed! Your reaction.
9: Well, look, I try to not... Look, over the years, we've talked about a lot of things where you had that reaction to me. Privacy, or be it about the impact on the environment of some of this technology that we're building. I personally try to not take that point of view. I think that, like, look, we're in charge. We the people, we the users of this technology.
7: For now.
9: And for now. And so we should be making smarter decisions and pushing back against a technology industry that is not necessarily going to make choices, based on our best interests, but they need to hear back from us loud and clear about what we want. And I'll give you a great example when it comes to AI. So I mentioned Google search. So my institute just did a really big kind of risk evaluation of the answers that Google search gives kids, and they were terrible. Like, we gave it the lowest possible rating for lots of reasons. It did kids' homework all the time. It gave them wrong answers, like a really big percentage of the time. And then when kids were in crisis and talked about things like eating disorders, it like gave them bad, it didn't notice or it gave them bad advice. So like, that's really bad. So the thing is, the problem with it is that Google has turned this on by default for every kid in America. And we think that that is a bad plan and it should have it off by default. So we want to make that message really clear to Google that it should not be forcing this onto every kid in America. And it should give parents and teachers and kids themselves the ability to turn it off. That is a business choice that, that Google has made in America. The rules are different in Europe. They don't turn it on for kids there. It's only in America where they've shoved it down all the kids' throats. So let's get together as users and say, hey, we the users want better choices and we don't want to have this stuff shoved down our kids' throats.
8: Jeff Fowler is working to put together the Youth AI Safety Institute. Jeff, appreciating the chat. Really thought-provoking. Let's stay in touch on this, all right?
9: You bet.
8: All right, good to talk to you. Thanks.
7: In general, Europe has been way ahead of us on the opt-in versus opt-out question for all kinds of different stuff. And I wish we would get to where they are. I suppose it's part of our history of freewheeling, personal freedom, all that sort of stuff. Less regulations in Europe and everything like that. But, for instance, in Europe, and we talked about this, has been going on for a very long time, your information isn't there for the stealing unless you can figure out how to opt out on a website. No, it's the other way around. You'd have to go through all the hoops to opt in to give away your data. It's the automatic is they don't get to steal it. And it sounds like the same thing with the AI, some of the stuff. Now, you'd have to opt in for your kids to be able to have this on their device as opposed to it's automatic. Mm-hmm. And you'd have to figure out how to opt out of it.
8: Yeah. So the whole we're doomed thing, I was half kidding, obviously.
7: No, I'm not.
8: But,
7: I think we are doomed, and I think you're right.
8: I think, well, that's where you and I often part company. We're both individualists, but I figure if we can save 20% of kids from getting really twisted by this stuff, got to try as hard as you can to save that 20%. Just because you can't save every soul doesn't mean you don't try to save souls. Although I really, as I've said many times, feel like this is the proverbial apple from the tree of knowledge in the book of Genesis. These are powers human beings are not made to handle, and we can't. Again, some individuals can. They will opt out. They will understand what it's doing to their hearts and souls and the rest of it, but a lot won't.
7: I would love to know what would hated high school, not really part of a big social group or anything like that, me, done with AI in my life. I don't have any idea. But what if I turned to it for companionship or answers to any of the deep questions of life or anything like that and been led down a road? I don't have any idea.
8: Yeah. I've got to admit, I've told the story before of, I can't remember what year of high school it was, Gladys, probably sophomore year of high school. But there's a guy I had a frenemy relationship with, an uneasy friendship. We played together on the baseball team. We had to get along because I was like, you know, one of the top pitchers and he was the top catcher. But we were definitely rivals and had an uneasy wolves circling each other relationship. Anyway, at one point he made it clear to me that, my sharp tongue actually like hurt him. And I thought, I don't want to be that. You know, I want to use my powers for good, not evil. And I picture myself prior to that realization, having the tools of AI, like to mock people or put them in their place. Or maybe I've always hated bullies and I didn't want to be a bully. And there are some actual bullies. And maybe I decided to turn my sharp tongue into creativity to bring them down a notch or two. With the powers of AI, might that have gone way too far? Might I have loved that a little too much? Yeah, I could picture that.
7: Well, I hope Jeff Fowler has some success in alerting parents to the dangers of AI for kids. There's just so many dangers out there from AI, so many, top to bottom, including, you know, will anybody have a job and all that. Other stuff on the way, Steer. Thousands of places on the internet have a file with your name on it, your home address, your cell number, your email address, and there's more, your medical conditions, your age, how you vote, your kids' names.
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22: Across the country right now, at this very moment, there are probably arguments taking place about who's doing more of the housework, the homework, the shuttling of kids from this activity to that. It's true. By and large, women do more of this than men. but doesn't have to be that way. And if you and your spouse can level that playing field, it's going to make both of you and your kids happier. Psychologist Yelena Kecmanovic says this might be how you get there. As hard as it might be at first, try to think of your partner like a teammate, not an adversary. Learn how to do some of the chores your partner does to get a better understanding of how much effort something takes. And finally, take the time to acknowledge what the other person is doing. And every now and then, even express your appreciation. That'll go a long way. I'm Dr. Sanjay Gupta, helping you live a better life.
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18: Many leftists are blasting WNBA star Sophie Cunningham for saying that men have no place in women's sports. They also say Sophie has no place in women's sports because she's hot.
7: That's not nice. She continues to be in the news. She got asked again about her trans stance. She had to say again, that's what I believe. I'm not backing off of it. Will she ever get to just be her ever again? Or will she have to answer that question for the rest of her life because somebody needs to turn into a villain?
8: Well, they're desperate to have anything interesting to say about the WNBA, I think. So they're going there. She's got to be about one day away from saying, look, I've addressed this right, like five days in a row. Let's move on.
7: I would hope. And she has a new shoe coming out. She just signed a $20 million deal, which is a lot for a WNBA player. So speaking of basketball, the details of LeBron's deal is he's going to the 76ers. He's down to a couple teams. I was hoping he'd go to the Warriors, but he's going to the 76ers to try to win a title. $4 million a year for 2 years, leaving his contract with the Lakers behind where he made $52 million last year. He's going to go play for $4 million a year to try to be on a team that can win a championship, which I'm surprised doesn't happen more often. I don't get why these people are already richer than they could need to be for the rest of their lives. Don't only go to teams where they can win. I don't get it.
8: Yeah, generational wealth for the next 40 generations.
7: And you go play for some sucky team at the height of your powers. Not LeBron, but a lot of players. Mm-hmm. I've always been amused by that. The difference between dynamic pricing and I forgot the word already. Surveillance pricing. A lot of times when people are talking about surveillance pricing, they mean dynamic pricing or vice versa. They're two different things, and we might have to really write some laws around surveillance pricing, like, soon. It's really an interesting idea. Like, they can figure out if you're in an emergency or not, and what your tolerance it is, and they know how much money you make, and blah, blah, all these different sorts of things, and charge you accordingly.
8: I'll stay tuned for that. And super bonus, it's better late than never. We've got Cal Clips of the Week coming up in seconds. Hang around.
1: Armstrong and Getty.
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4: News. I'm Chris Foster. Two straight weeks of airstrikes in Iran since President Trump said a ceasefire is over, and he says he's close to deciding whether to order a major attack.
5: President Trump doesn't think the Iranians are getting it, and that is why peace talks are off indefinitely. Now the president is telling Axios about Iran, I'm considering a massive attack, bigger than ever before. I'm close to making a decision. We are all set for it.
4: Fox's Peter Doocy. The White House Correspondents Association dinner is tonight. Again, the first time cut short by a gunman at the Washington Hilton.
6: Tonight's White House Correspondents' Dinner will be held at the Waldorf Astoria. President Trump is expected to attend and speak. While most of the president's cabinet will attend tonight's dinner, the First Lady, Secretary of State Marco Rubio, and Vice President Vance will not due to prior commitments.
4: Fox's Jessica Rosenthal. LeBron James says he's signing with the Philadelphia 76ers for his record 24th season in the NBA. 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
21: A better life with Dr. Sanjay Gupta.
22: As a parent, when you send your kid off to school in the morning, you know that they're going to be learning, they're going to be spending time with their friends. But a new study out of UCSF found adolescents are spending an average of 70 minutes of their school day on their phones. Now, some kids will say they need their phones to help with schoolwork, but this study found that they were spending the vast majority of their screen time on TikTok, Instagram, and Snapchat, not really apps that you're going to be turning to for homework help. Now, the study's lead author said, don't blame kids for using their phones at school. Teach them how to resist them. focus on what they'd get by putting them aside rather than what you're taking away. Explain how phones could hurt their academic performance, and also remind them of this. Nothing takes the place of real face-to-face friendships. I'm Dr. Sanjay Gupta, helping you live a better life.
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8: I looked up where the odds have moved for the Philadelphia 76ers since they picked up LeBron James in the last couple of hours, and they have somewhere around 90% chance of winning the NBA championship, according to your major odds makers.
2: 90% chance?
8: Yeah. Similar to the defending champion New York Knicks. They put them both in the same category.
2: Okay. I must not understand the numbers. Anyway, I can't wait to hear the surveillance pricing thing in just a moment or two. But first, let's take a fond look back at the week that was. It's Cow Clips of the Week.
11: It's Cow. Wop, wop, wop, wop. They call it Cow. Wop, wop. Clips of the Week. It's Cow.
12: The beloved Bald Eagles, Jackie and Shadow. What's just happened to Jackie?
13: We're hearing from the 65-year-old man who got flipped 8 feet in the air by a bison.
14: They move faster than you could ever imagine.
16: I go buffer fast.
17: Cases of that parasitic stomach illness skyrocketing to record levels.
18: And if you're going to buy a street taco, buy a real street taco, not something from one of these, you know. I'll leave it at that.
19: Democrats are cowardly.
18: Yeah.
19: You know, when we're cheering for the Intifada, I'm out.
20: Are you tired of sitting alone and being by yourself and having no one to talk to? Be a socialist.
23: No one should have a right to a double-digit return on their investment.
24: No one has a right. That's not... No,
23: what are you talking
24: no
23: about?
24: One's in the, that's not in the Constitution.
20: It ain't a scary word. It ain't me taking your house.
27: Is democratic socialism compatible with capitalism?
34: In the long term, no. We're anti-capitalist.

0: power to colonialism.
1: We will not be chased out of places anymore, brothers and sisters.
2: Another heavy night of U.S. strikes against Iran.
3: And they want to make a deal. But I say they're not ready to make a deal.
2: President Trump saying from this point forward, anytime the Islamic Republic of Iran shoots at a ship in the Strait of Hormuz, the United States will bomb and destroy one bridge or power plant.
4: Their policy is an eye for an eye. The president's policy is a head for an eye.
5: Let us celebrate each other. This is football. This is you.
6: Spain, for the second time in their history, have won the World Cup.
7: Iran, great game. This AC unit is for you.
8: Gracias, Mr. President. He's so cool.
9: I am honestly thankful on a regular basis that Donald Trump is president as opposed to Kamala Harris, if you got to choose between those two.
10: Please.
9: But who are you in the crowd, Trump says, and they want to make a deal so bad they're begging me to make a deal and everybody's cheering. Who are you? What is that? Have you been following the war? I don't get it.
10: Maybe if you're in the hall, it's like, you laugh at the comedian's bad jokes when you're at the, the Jimmy Kimmel show. Throw your head back because you're there. I don't know.
9: So we've talked about the, I think, coming normalcy of dynamic pricing. I think that's going to become a regular thing. I'm not sure why it didn't happen in the past. But it's the idea that the double with cheese, no onions I get at Wendy's is $5 if I buy it in the middle of the afternoon, but it's $7 if I try to buy it at 6:30 because they know more people are going to eat then, be willing, want to eat then, whatever. Right. And all kinds of different stuff. That's dynamic pricing where it affects everybody the same. Everybody gets the same price, but it changes in different ways. That's happened to a certain extent with the Odyssey. Movie theaters charging way more for that particular movie at certain times and that sort of stuff. And I definitely have no problem with that whatsoever. Again, I'm not exactly sure why that didn't happen in the past. You don't need modern technology to pull that off, really.
10: It certainly happens with airline tickets, has for a long time.
9: But surveillance pricing is a different thing. And we might have to write some rules around that, even though it's not strictly illegal. We might have to write some laws around that. That responds to your individual characteristics, your browsing history, looks at your device location, your income level, your credit history, your willingness to pay, all kinds of different things. And that one is kind of troubling, partially because you don't have any idea what anybody else is paying for this particular item, only what you are. And I don't know. It'll be interesting to see if Joe just thinks this is a free market at work. It's fantastic. Or we should have some rules in place for it. It uses the example of your purchase history. Knowing what you buy regularly allows companies to withhold discounts from loyal customers who will buy anyway. If they know if you're only going to buy this product, they don't give you the discount. They give other people who are, you know, they don't care if they buy what would be Heinz ketchup or Hunt's ketchup. Mm-hmm. I don't care. I just buy one of those two for ketchup. But if you're a brand person, they're not going to give you the discount. Okay, there's that. Then there's the age, estimated income, credit range, or life events, detecting that you're a new parent based on recent baby wipes purchases and charging extra for fast delivery infant medicine, for instance.
10: Oh, my gosh. That one seems evil.
9: That seems a little predatory, doesn't it?
10: Yeah, it's funny. My thoughts went back to back when everybody had cable, how often people resented that. If I signed up for if I'm a new customer, I get it for this much. Yeah. But as an existing customer, you stick it to me. What's up with that? That was like the first example of that I remember running into.
9: Right. And smart people, I never went through the hassle of this, but I know people who did it who would cancel their cable or internet and then re-sign up again.
10: Or jump back and forth every 2 years.
9: Yeah. I've never gone through the hassle of that.
10: Yeah, I actually did that for a while because I considered them interchangeable. So to your free market question, that's a really interesting one, and it's a little complicated because you've got what we were talking about earlier, the opt-in, opt-out measure of or difference with technology. What have I consented to be used? I mean, why does anybody know my credit rating other than me, the credit agency, and the bank I'm applying to get a loan?
9: Yeah.
10: I've used the chat bots for advice
9: your income.
10: On.
9: Why does everybody get to know my income? The sort of information we used to not tell anybody and was a secret to almost everyone. How many people currently know your income for the average person who's online?
10: Or can estimate it very, very accurately.
9: Yeah.
10: I mean, because even if they don't quote unquote know it, they can look at spending patterns, feed that into the algorithm and figure something out. I'm thinking about the chatbots I've used. I can't remember. There have been a couple of times where I was looking for advice on a camera lens or I can't even remember a couple of things where I said to it, it said, well, here are your options.

0: Well, I'm more schedule driven than price driven. And so they don't bother throwing the low fares at me. I know if I sign in on the airline the apps.
1: That one really bothers me because that's a chunk of money. And the fact that they know I take a couple of vacations a year and I got to go during these dates. It's not like I'm very flexible on this.
0: Right. I can't fly out till I'm done with the show. So you know I'm going to pick a flight in the afternoon. You can't entice me with $75 off to go in the morning. I just won't. So, yeah, so they stick it to me. But I'll warn you right now, I catch you doing me like that, you're done.
1: Yeah, I think this surveillance pricing is going to fall under the category of it's probably perfectly legal. It probably should be perfectly legal, and I hate it.
0: Right.
1: It'll probably fall under
0: that
1: category.
0: I'm going to post lots of pictures of myself at thrift stores. Boy, I wish I could afford a new T-shirt, but I'm going to buy this $2, plus probably $1 used T-shirt. Post that to my Instagram.
1: Why regulators are concerned, the FTC is looking, the Federal Trade Commission and consumer advocacy groups have voiced concern over surveillance pricing for several key reasons, including the lack of transparency. Because online prices are digital, consumers rarely know what someone else is being charged, making it nearly impossible to tell if you're getting a fair price. I don't know if that holds water. I mean, on an individual basis, I look up a product, that's the price. Am I willing to pay for that or not? What the hell difference does it make what somebody else paid for it?
0: Well, what if I'm in line at the grocery store with a six-pack of Negra Modelo under my arm? It's my favorite, one of my favorite beers, certainly. And the cashier says, yeah, that'll be $12.95. Meanwhile, right over there in that line, there's some, you know, a poor Hispanic guy, and they say $6.95 for you, sir.
1: Or college
0: kids. That's going to piss me off.
1: They charge the college kids $8 a 12 pack. They charge the, you know, guys in their 50 wearing a suit jacket.
0: Right.
1: $15.
0: Exactly. Yeah.
1: I don't, but I can't come up with a reason why that isn't okay. It's supply and demand, man. I mean,
0: are you willing to give me $12.95 for this six pack of beer? Hell, I guess so. All right.
1: Exactly.
0: I mean, if they start doing it with insulin, then we have a problem.
1: All right. This one bothers me a little bit. The exploitation of need. Algorithms can detect when a buyer is desperate, such as someone searching for emergency repairs, last-minute travel, or medicine, and artificially inflate price. Like, if you have an ability to figure out that my uncle died, and you think he really wants to go to the funeral, so let's jack up the price in this, that's pretty icky.
0: Yeah, that's predatory.
1: I don't know where it crosses
0: the
1: line.
0: Then the free market argument would be people will learn that and say, to hell with you, I will never do business with you again.
1: Right.
0: And there will be a movement of, you know, Walmart's first out of the gate with, we charge the same price to everyone because we don't think it's fair for us to pick on people in their moment of need. And then, you know, you'll have a certified fair pricing business.
1: Well, and it's always been true to a certain extent with just coupons in general. I remember learning about this in college. Just they know certain sorts of people are going to, back in the day when you get the newspaper, you know, the Sunday newspaper, and my mom would go through all the coupons and cut them out. A certain sort of people are going to do that. And a certain sort of people, out of laziness or having enough money or whatever, don't care.
0: Right.
1: What's the difference, really?
0: On the other hand, if I'm like posting on Facebook that I got the cyclospora from some poopy lettuce and, you know, they start charging me $50 a roll for TP. That's I'm going to resent that.
1: Right. Or I just posted my bone sticking out of my leg, and all of a sudden I go to Amazon and try to buy some ibuprofen, and it's like, you know, $15 for two.
0: Right. Yeah. No good.
1: Disguised loyalty programs. This has probably been going on forever, and there's no stopping this.
0: Yeah.
1: Retailers often pitch loyalty apps as ways to save money, but the data harvested through those apps can actually be used to benchmark your baseline willingness to pay. What are you willing to spend for this item, which might be different than that guy over there?
0: Right, right.
1: And it probably is, and what's wrong with that?
0: And if you're buying $35 wine instead of $12 wine, they're going to charge you more for your ground beef or whatever. They'll figure it out.
1: Yeah. I think it's something that's legal that I don't like.
0: Yeah.
1: Now, will we all start having fake accounts, or, you know, have your college daughter set up an account where she does all your grocery shopping and buying airline tickets?
0: Because
1: they charge her way less than they charge you. Maybe that's the future. You need a poor friend who's willing to
0: What do they get out of it? A little cut of your savings, I guess. Win-win.
1: Yeah, buy them a new pair of shoes every year, whatever they need. I'm talking really poor. I want somebody poor. Poor like can't afford shoes poor.
0: Wow. Used T-shirt poor. Yes.
1: Any thoughts on any of this? You can text us. We'll finish strong next.
2: Armstrong and Getty.
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14: As a parent, when you send your kid off to school in the morning, you know that they're going to be learning, they're going to be spending time with their friends. But new study out of UCSF found adolescents are spending an average of 70 minutes of their school day on their phones. Now, some kids will say they need their phones to help with schoolwork, but this study found that they were spending the vast majority of their screen time on TikTok, Instagram, and Snapchat. Not really apps that you're going to be turning to for homework help. Now, the study's lead author said, don't blame kids for using their phones at school. Teach them how to resist them. Focus on what they'd get by putting them aside rather than what you're taking away. Explain how phones could hurt their academic performance, and also remind them of this. Nothing takes the place of real face-to-face friendships. I'm Dr. Sanjay Gupta, helping you live a better life.
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17: MAGA is the closest thing to the modern version of the Nazi Party. This is America's version. It's the closest thing.
1: All right.
0: Yeah. Don Limon there. That was actually part of a little featurette that I forgot we had, the Media Research Council's top three worst media quotes of the week. Here are the other two nominees. Give us 35, Michael. Abby Phillips on CNN.
5: They're not voting because they're trying to defraud the system. Mm. They might have cast a ballot because they just weren't aware.
18: They weren't aware that they weren't a citizen of the United States?
5: Is this accurately described as fraud?
0: You've got non-citizens illegally voting. She wants to know, is it accurate to call this fraud? Yeah. Yeah, it is. Yeah. And finally, Jennifer Welch on some podcast.
19: ICE officer could see these little kids and
0: JD
19: think,
0: Vance's.
19: Oh, are they from Honduras? Are they from Bolivia? Are they from a whole country? That is the type of duplicity and homicidal hypocrisy that this administration stands for.
1: What are they talking about?
0: J.D. Vance's kids have slightly darker skin than him because his wife is of Indian heritage, and therefore ICE could come for them, be thinking they're Hondurans, and something, something.
1: How about, how long is this? Oh, I got that wrong. I was going to jam in the John Bon Jovi. Can't find it.
20: I haven't talked to anybody about everything, but don't throw away your ticket stubs. I'm going to figure something out, okay? Don't figure. Just hold on a little, figure out how to reschedule. All right? But I'm going to have to prove it for you. I feel great.
1: So that's John Bon Jovi saying, I'm sorry, but I can't go on. I can't do it. And so I'll refund your tickets and we'll reschedule the show. He didn't say specifically why. I'll bet it's that, but he ate a Taco Bell, but it's a lettuce.
0: Sinus infection is the official word.
1: Yeah, that's what I'd call it too.
0: That's what I'd call it too.
1: Yeah, he was living on a prayer.
21: Hey kids, it's that time again. With Armstrong and Getty.
1: Oh, my God. All our rock stars are getting so old. I can't finish. We'll come back tomorrow night. Let's get your host for final thoughts, Joe Getty.
0: Let's get a final thought from everybody on the crew to wrap up the day and the week. There he is. Press the buttons in the control room, Michelangelo. Michael, what's your final thought?
22: Yeah, I'm making my AI profile to get some cost savings. So I'm putting in stuff about pawn shops and coupons, siphoning gas and used underwear. You'll see what kind of savings on products I can get.
0: There you go. There you go. You got to manipulate the algorithm. Jack, a final thought for us?
1: If you wanted something else to get excited about, the U.S. Army announced that we have deployed our hypersonic weapons to Guam. This is the first time we've announced, anyway, that we have put hypersonic weapons there close to China.
0: Mm.
1: And that's a fairly provocative, I would say defensive, but provocative move.
0: My final thought is the Democratic Socialists of America take over the Democratic Party and the media turns a blind eye. Argentina under Javier Milei just got its bond rating, just got upgraded for the third time in 3 months because they've chucked socialism and embraced the free market. Their economy is growing by leaps and bounds. Their people are happy. It's going beautifully and you never hear a word about it. Lying liars and the lies they lie. Can't hate the media enough.
1: Yeah. How much would you hear if there was a good socialism story to tell you somewhere in the world? How much would you hear about it?
22: A lot.
1: Armstrong and Getty wrapping up another grueling four-hour workday.
0: So many people, thanks a little time. 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
1: Did we ask too many rhetorical questions? That's what I wonder.
0: How many rhetorical questions is too many?
1: We'll see you on Monday. 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
2: Canada calls it a promise delivered. I'm Lisa Brady, Fox News, says the new Gordie Howe Bridge is christened, running from Detroit to Windsor, Ontario, set to open for traffic Monday.
3: Today, it stands as a remarkable accomplishment that will serve Canadians for generations to come.
2: The Bridge Authority's interim CEO, Chuck Andery, during an opening ceremony that was supposed to include U.S. officials, but Canada canceled the joint event after President Trump announced new 50% tariffs on many Canadian goods, set to take effect next month unless talks can resolve what President Trump calls unfair trade practices against the U.S. Other U.S. trading partners pushing back on a separate new round of Trump tariffs over unfair labor practices, hitting imports from 60 countries with tariffs between 10 and 12.5%.
4: The new tariffs replace a global 10% tax that expired today. Australia's trade minister calls the tariff completely unjustified. New Zealand's prime minister warns of higher prices for consumers and uncertainty for businesses. And a top EU official is pushing back, comparing U.S. labor laws to European conditions. The Trump administration has been relying on different tariff authorities following a Supreme Court ruling earlier this year that overturned wide-ranging reciprocal tariffs imposed by President Trump.
2: Fox's Jared Halpern at the White House. The president still believes to be weighing a military escalation against Iran after nearly 2 weeks of daily U.S. strikes.
5: President Trump doesn't think the Iranians are getting it, that trying to restart their nuclear program, trying to take over the Strait of Hormuz, is only going to make him more angry. And that is why peace talks are off indefinitely.
2: Fox's Peter Ducey at the White House. Iran firing more drones and missiles at Gulf neighbors and warning people to stay away from U.S. bases in the region. 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
2: Two stabbings in New York City are being investigated as possible hate crimes.
10: Raul Morales is in custody following the separate stabbings of an Asian man and a Jewish man on Thursday in New York City. While some Jewish leaders called the attack anti-Semitic, New York Attorney General Letitia James said at a press conference that she spoke to the NYPD commissioner and the district attorney about it.
11: And they have asked me not to draw any conclusions as a result of last night's event.
10: Julie Menon, the first Jewish speaker of the New York City Council, said this violence cannot be normalized.
12: When those of us who go to Shabbat services and we go into a synagogue and there are armed guards outside of the synagogue, how can this be normal?
10: Both of the men who were stabbed are expected to survive. In New York City, Tanya J. Powers, Fox News.
2: Grammy-winning singer Chris Brown just pleading guilty in Britain for his role in a brawl at a London nightclub in 2023 when he hit a music producer on the head with a bottle. Brown had denied charges, including assault, but prosecutors say the attack was caught on surveillance cameras. The most serious counts are now dropped for Brown and his vocal coach pleading guilty to a lesser charge, which could still mean prison time at sentencing in October. One of the NBA's all-time greats, not finished yet after all. And LeBron James will have one more new home with the Philadelphia 76ers.
13: The announcement came down on Friday via X, with LeBron explaining why he's going to Philly. Quote, "I thought I was done when the season ended," close quote. He continued, "I still want to sacrifice. I still want to work. I still want to grind." Back in late June, LeBron's agent Rich Paul informed the Lakers it was time to move forward without him. The 41-year-old is entering his 24th season, which, of course,

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1: Fox's Jay Berman, after deciding to leave L.A., James choosing Philly over his other former teams, the Cavaliers and the Heat, but he also calls this his last decision. I'm Lisa Brady. This is Fox News.
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0: 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I'm Rachel Cruz, hosting this hour with Dr. John Deloney, and we are answering your questions at 888-825-5225. All right, let's go to Chris in Tampa, Florida. Hi, Chris. Welcome to the show.
1: Hey, Rachel and John. I'm a longtime listener, first-time caller. And Dr. John, I'm an OG 17.
2: Yeah, dude. Glad to have you over on this boat.
1: Yes. Hey, my question today is about co-signing for student loans. So my father, he's elderly, and I've been helping him plan his estate and his will. And in the process, I found out he co-signed for a student loan for my nephew. And as far as I know, my nephew, I guess he deferred the payments, and then he's on an income repayment plan. And I believe the balance on his student loan is about $200,000. So my question is, yes. Whoa. Yeah, he got a computer science degree, and he's working at Best Buy. So not exactly the best investment of money.
0: Oh, no.
1: But my question is, when my father passes, will his estate be liable for the balance of loan? In other words, will the student loan lender come to my father's estate and ask for the balance? How does that work?
2: That's a great question. I don't know.
0: I want to say it's to the primary on the loan. It would be your nephew.
2: It would probably depend on if it's a federal student loan or if it's a private student loan, too. If he got it through a bank or he got it through some some lender that's not a federal guarantee, it's not federally guaranteed, it may be different. That's a great question. I know if you pass away with your student loans, they're gone, right? But I don't know about a cosign.
0: Was it a Parent Plus loan?
1: I'm not sure. I just found this out when I was helping him go through all of his expenses and accounts and so forth, and I saw that he was getting emails about the payments. So I don't know all the details. I don't think it's a Parent Plus loan. If I had to guess, it's probably a private student loan.
2: Yeah, it's been a minute since, I mean, it's been, 6 years now since I was sitting in the middle of all that at a university. But for somebody to get a bachelor's degree and they're going to hold $200,000 of debt, off the top of my head, I don't remember a federal program shelling out that much money that you'd have to go somewhere else to get the money. But yeah, I may be wrong on that.
0: If it's private, they're probably going to go after, they're going to get their money. Yeah, it's not going to be.
2: Because they're going to say, we would never have given this kid that money if this guy hadn't have backed it up with his wealth.
0: Yeah.
1: Okay. Yeah, I better do some digging and find out exactly who has this loan.
0: Yeah, I would see for sure. If it's government issued versus a private through a company, then those are going to be two totally different things. Because even with a private student loan, if you die, that loan still, I want to say, with a private company could still be put against your estate.
2: Really?
0: It's only federal student loans that are not bankruptible. Private student loans, that whole world is a totally different machine. I mean, you're dealing with banks and lenders at that point.
2: And Chris, I'm surprised that there can be a income-based repayment plan with a cosigner too. That surprises me.
1: Yeah, I'm not sure. Like I said, I really don't know all the details, and I can only imagine with my nephew's situation, I can't imagine him making the full payments on that loan. So I'm assuming he's on an income-based payment repayment plan.
2: Or he's just not paying anything. If your dad's starting to get emails as a cosigner, that means the loan's not being paid.
1: That's true.
2: But yeah. I think an income-based repayment plan, if there's somebody else who can foot the bill, who signed up to foot the bill, they're not going to give you anything. That would be my guess. I could be totally wrong here. Has your dad made any payments?
1: As far as I know, no.
2: What's the status of his estate? In meaning, can he absorb this $200,000?
1: Yes, he can. And the reason we're thinking about this is because his will is pretty straightforward. I mean, he's just going to split the estate between my sister and I 50-50. So the question is, okay, well, when that time comes, are we just going to split that if they come and say they want the balance paid off?
2: Or does it come out of your sister's half?
1: Exactly.
0: Is it her son?
1: Yes.
2: Does she know about this outstanding balance?
1: I'm sure she does, yeah.
2: I wouldn't be so sure unless you've had a direct conversation with her.
1: Yeah, we haven't had a direct conversation, but I'm planning to, you know, since I've found out this information.
2: Yeah.
1: We just need to know. So I just want to make sure when my father passes, there's no questions, there's no surprises. Sure. We all know what's happening. In fact, I'm probably going to have a conversation with my father and just ask him, what do you want? Do you want to pay off this loan out of your estate, or how do you want to handle this?
2: Yeah. Dude, sorry, this is such a mess. That's why we don't like co-signing, man, because it just complicates family relationships in such a powerful way.
0: Yeah. So it, I think that's for sure the right path to take of everyone being on the same page completely before he passes, because you don't want this to rip apart your relationship with not only your nephew, but his mom, your sister, you know?
2: Yeah, your sister.
0: And all of that, and what's fair, what's not fair. That would be so hard. Why do I feel this, like, knee jerk that I'm like, she should pay it?
2: On her side, right? I think so.
0: But if she didn't know about it, and she's like, oh my gosh, my dad did, oh, man.
2: Yeah. I mean, without talking to anybody else, my thought is, if Hank set up an arrangement with my parents and they co-signed for 200 grand and I'm getting half and my sister's getting half, it feels like it's my kid. It should come out of my half.
0: Right. Right.
2: Yeah. That's my impulse.
0: Oh man. Yeah. You guys, this is the one-on-one on why not to co-sign. I mean, genuinely, you entangle yourself in a situation, and the reason that you need a co-signer is because the person that is lending them the money doesn't trust that they can pay it back because of whether it's their debt levels, whether it's income to debt ratios, whatever it looks like. The bank is looking and being like, eh. And this could be a $30,000 car loan, right? I mean, this is
2: a co-sign makes a financial matter a relational matter every time. Mm-hmm. And it's just not worth it. It's not worth my friendships. It's not worth my relationships with my parents or my kids.
0: Yeah, we were doing a podcast this morning, recording one, and the conversation got brought up about financial boundaries. Which financial boundaries do you wish you had set earlier? Mm. What financial boundaries do you have in the future? And it's sometimes, you know, it's I think a wise thing. I mean, I even was like, oh gosh, what would mine be? To have a forward thought towards your future, and then even looking back and being like, hey, that's where I messed up with money. I probably should have had a boundary there, right? And totally. You just have this awareness to go back through your money story and then planning for the future and thinking through relationships and money. What was healthy? What's not healthy? What does this look like? When is a good time? When is not a good time? You know, to help family or friends or whatever it may be. But just being aware of that, you guys, because I think sometimes you get caught in the moment and you probably don't always make the right decision.
2: Absolutely.
0: Because it's so like emotional.
2: Or it'd be hard
0: driven.
2: For a grandparent to talk to their nephew and say, I love you enough to not give you this loan.
0: Yes.
2: Or to not co-sign this.
0: $200,000 and then working at Best Buy.
2: Yeah.
0: Man.

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1: All right. Today's question comes from Sydney in Texas. Sydney writes, my boyfriend and I have had an on and off relationship for 5 years. He's always been the one to initiate a breakup because he doesn't think we share the same mindset on finances. Sydney, that's not why he's breaking up with you. Neither of us have any debt, but I would like to go to graduate school, which would be a $10,000 loan. We don't live together. We each have our own place and we pay our own bills. He thinks I have financial spending issues because I ask him to pay for my nails, hair, clothes, etc. if we go on dates. That's not a financial issue. He thinks you're too much. My job only covers my bills and groceries with nothing left for fun spending. Am I wrong for wanting to go to graduate school to increase my income, or is this a blow up waiting to happen?
0: It's not sounding great, Sydney. Not in the positive right direction. Yeah, if your boyfriend is funding your lifestyle and you can't sustain, you have too much lifestyle, Sydney. So he probably wants some level of self-control from you.
1: Yeah, you're not disagreeing on finances. You're disagreeing on you don't live in reality.
0: Yeah. I mean, and then going into debt, if that is a value system of his, it's like, no, I don't want debt. And you're going to go take out $10,000 in student loans. Yeah, he probably is like, well, I don't know if we have a few. I don't know if this is going to work long term. Yeah.
1: Where you don't live in financial reality for yourself. So what's it going to look like when y'all combine a household?
0: Mm-hmm.
1: And
0: yep. So for your sake, Sydney, regardless of boyfriend or not, I think it would be good for you to go through a process of budgeting, a process of saying, hey, what are my values around money? I can't spend more than I make. No one else is funding my life. What I make is what I live on. What debt do I have? What's my next goals? Maybe it is graduate school. So no, it's not wrong to want to go and advance your degree to get a better high paying job. If that's all connected, that's not a bad thing, but you just want to do it in a wise way, which you wrote into us. So it would be a debt-free path to go and do that. And so what does that look like? Does that look like saving up? Does that look like having maybe 1 year saved and then you're working and saving the rest for the next year and you're cash flowing as you go? Is it working at a company that helps pay for the school? Like getting creative and actually putting some effort into it. It's good for you, Sydney. But also it's probably a very attractive quality to your boyfriend who's like, holy crap, you spend a lot and you're dependent upon me.
1: Like, well, and that's you say like, great. I don't have any financial problems. But my job only covers my bills and groceries, so I can't do anything with my hair, with my nails. I don't have any clothes. Like, he's looking at you saying you don't live in the real world. Like, if you want that to be your life, you want to get your hair done, you want to get your nails done, you want to have clothes to wear to work, all that stuff makes sense and it's great. But then maybe you need to make more money, and that just is about living in reality.
0: Yeah, and it may not take a graduate degree to go get that, depending on what field you're in. You could just apply for another job or go get a side hustle. Oh, my gosh. Go get another job.
1: I'm just imagining this poor guy just being like, we don't agree on finances. Listen, Sydney's boyfriend, you need to be honest with her about why you keep breaking up with her. It's not because you don't agree on finances. It's because she lives in an alt universe and you like to live in reality. So just be honest about that.
0: Poor Sydney. We love you. Cheering for you. Hope you can do it, though.
1: I love you. I want y'all to be well and good.
0: Yes. We'll see.
1: This is not
0: not looking good.
1: Finance. Same mindset on finances. That's not really the root here.
0: Oh, man. All right. Let's go to Kayla in Atlanta, Georgia. Hi, Kayla. Welcome to the show.
2: Hi, Rachel and John. Thanks for taking my call.
0: Absolutely. How can we help?
2: Hi. I am 33 and $58,000 in debt. I came to Christ about 3 years ago, and I've just been learning so much about stewardship, and I want to do better in honoring the Lord with how I manage my finances. So I'm calling to get a specific strategy on how to tackle my debt and be done with this for good. I'm over it. I want to build a future college fund for my daughter, who's currently 5, save for a home, and continue to contribute to my retirement. I also just want to prepare myself to be a future spouse and not have any debt.
0: Good for you, Kayla. So impressive. So many amazing goals that you have ahead, which I think are all great and all very doable. It's going to take some time, but knocking each one of them out kind of one at a time, I think, is the best way. And so starting with the debt, what kind of debt do you have?
2: I have $36,000 in student loans and $17,000 in consumer debt across four credit cards.
0: Okay, so four credit cards, that equals $17,000. Okay, and how much money do you make?
2: I make just a little over $125,000
0: a good.
2: Year.
0: Oh, good.
1: Dang, Gina, you're doing great.
0: Great. What kind of kind of work do you do?
2: 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Property marketing for commercial real estate.
0: Good for you. That's great. Well, what we teach when you pay off debt is the debt snowball. Okay, so this is where you're going to list all of your debts, smallest to largest. So even those four credit cards, break those out. And one may be $4,000, one may be $6,000, $3,000, $4,000. I don't know what they are, all are balance-wise, but you break out all four of those, and then your student loan, is it one large loan at $36,000 or are there multiple?
2: I think it's broken into two,
0: okay.
2: Like $20,000 and $10,000 something.
0: Perfect. So put that in there as well, right? So all the credit cards and student loans, you're going to take all of that. Again, write them out smallest to largest, regardless of the interest rate. Pay minimum payments on everything and pay off the smallest debt first, okay?
2: Mm-hmm.
0: And what's wild about that is you could probably pay one credit card off in a month. Like, I bet if you had a $3,000 credit card, I think with your income, and you do nothing. You cut back on out to eat. You cut back on everything. And any margin that you have, you throw it at this debt. And what's beautiful is once that $3,000 credit card is paid off, there's no payment on that. So you take that payment, throw it at the second smallest debt with all that margin you have from your budget. And so you just keep that moving. And again, looking at the numbers, I'm like, there's a really good chance, Kayla, in the next, 14 months, you could have all of this cleared. If you really, really buckled down and looked at it, yes.
2: Yeah.
0: And it may mean, I don't know with your situation as with childcare and all that, you pick up a second job even a few nights a week. You just throw as much income at this debt and you get it knocked out as quickly as possible.
1: How old's your daughter?
2: She'll be 5 in November.
1: Perfect. You know what's going to be super fun for y'all? To cook meals together in the evening as part of a mother-daughter activity. And it's going to be it's going to be the biggest pain in the butt of all time because it's going to take 8 times longer than if you just did it yourself. But it will be a cool experience y'all have. It will save a ton of money on just eating out, and y'all will get to spend some really like connecting, bonding time together. And that'll be great stuff.
2: So may I ask a question? Because I think for me again, the mental and spiritual click really locked in for me, but I recognize my own triggers, right? Like, overspending, maybe instant gratification. And for me, I'm not like, spending my bills on a Louis Vuitton purse or anything like that. I've definitely, if I want to travel, I'm usually not, I think that's kind of where I use my credit card. And so I'm trying to just like
1: cut
2: go cash for everything.
1: Be done. Yeah. If you have it in your wallet, you're going to use it. So get rid of it.
0: Yeah. So there's definitely a moral conviction that you're going to have, spiritual conviction of I'm not using debt anymore. Because when you want to talk about scripture, Kayla, every time debt is mentioned in scripture, it is in a negative fashion. You're a slave to the lender. It's a burden on your family. It's not good for you. I mean, we don't go as far as say it's a sin that you like can't get to if you have student loans, but it's not good. It's not good for you. And we see that from a psychological perspective. We see that from a financial perspective. Like, it all lines up. It's not wise. When you don't have autonomy over your money, and the stress is there. And so for you, getting out of debt is going to be your biggest step. And then building that emergency fund, and then you get to hit retirement, kids college, the house, everything. So if you hold on the line, Christian's going to pick up and we're going to send you Total Money Makeover, the book, to walk you through the baby steps.
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7: News. I'm Therese Crowley. President Trump reveals he's weighing a massive new attack on Iran. Fox's Jackie Heinrich.
8: The Wall Street Journal is reporting that the president has grown skeptical that negotiations can produce a lasting peace and believes that the only thing the Iranians understand is military force. The president's top two negotiators, Steve Witkoff and Jared Kushner, reportedly still believe a deal is possible. But the U.S. is surging forces, medics, and weaponry to the region should the president choose to launch an aggressive campaign.
7: Maine Democrats seem to have agreed on a new Senate candidate before the weekend convention. Troy Jackson to step in after the implosion of Graham Plattner and take on Republican Susan Collins. Pennsylvania's governor declares LeBron James Day with the NBA great signing to join the Philly 76ers for his 24th season, age 41. 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
21: What are the chances you are listening to this while drinking a nice hot cup of coffee? If so, don't let me stop you. For years, we've been reporting on the health benefits of coffee, and that's not going to stop today. A new study, this one out of Harvard School of Public Health, found that coffee and tea could help lower your risk of developing dementia. People who enjoyed 1 to 3 caffeinated cups a day saw the biggest impact. In addition to the caffeine, coffee contains hundreds of bioactive compounds that can influence inflammation, glucose metabolism, vascular function, and oxidative stress. It's also possible coffee drinkers might be doing other things that keep them healthy. Eating a more balanced diet, getting plenty of exercise, sleep, not smoking, or drinking too much alcohol. And finally, staying socially active. I'm Dr. Sanjay Gupta, helping you live a better life.
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0: One of the most fun events that we do here at Ramsey Solutions.
1: My favorite.
0: Happens to involve me and John.
1: These two. It's the best. It's the best.
0: It is. So we have our Money and Marriage Weekend Getaway. It's coming up October 22nd through the 24th. Tickets start at $749 a couple. And you guys, this is one of the most incredible multi-day events that we have. And not only is it what I think, great content, good Q&As. Like, I mean, we really get in there and do it.
1: Best marriage retreat you could ever go to.
0: It's so good. But also, we hear from couples that it's just nice to get away. Yeah. Like, not have kids and logistics and all the things, and you just come and you're stretched, you know, in the sense that we will challenge and talk about hard things. We're going to laugh a lot. It's fun. Like, it's all together an incredible weekend. So make sure to get your tickets at RamseySolutions.com/events. Come hang out with me and John
1: for
0: the weekend.
1: It's the best. And I don't want to throw shade. I don't want to throw shade.
0: At the other events?
1: I'll just say I don't want to throw shade. But we don't pull any punches at this. At this retreat.
0: Oh, yeah.
1: The most common thing we get back, besides it was amazing, it was awesome, all the accolades, is we didn't expect y'all to go there.
0: Yes.
1: We didn't realize you were going to talk about that, right?
0: Yeah.
1: And so we cover everything at this retreat. Money, yeah. Sex, intimacy, friendship, and we give you a roadmap, like a step-by-step plan for when you get home, how to implement this stuff. And so I'm proud of it.
0: Yes.
1: I love that our names are on it because it's good.
0: And
1: it's
0: we've done multiple of these, and we always, we're in content meetings, you know, as we speak.
1: Almost
0: literally,
1: year-round.
0: Yes,
1: yeah.
0: Of creating new content. So even if you've been at past ones, you know, every time you come, we refresh it, and yeah, it's so fun. So we want to hang out with you guys. All right, let's go to Idaho Falls, and Michael is on the line. Hi, Michael. Welcome to the show.
23: Hey, guys. How are you?
0: Hi, we're doing great. How can we help?
23: Good. Quick question for you. I've been a Dave Ramsey guy since I can remember. I remember sitting in the car seat in the truck, my grandpa's truck, and listening to you guys on CSXM. It's awesome. But it's only been the past year that I've taken your guys' advice really seriously. I'm debt-free. I'm currently on baby step number 5. I'm investing close to around 26 to 27% of my income right now. But I also just got married. I got married 1 month ago.
0: Oh, congratulations.
23: So, thank you so much. I also married her student loans.
0: Yes, you did.
23: her student loans are around $10,000 right now.
0: Okay.
23: My emergency fund, I'm a pretty frugal guy, is $10,000. I have $11,000 because I have another short emergency fund, that $1,000.
0: Mm-hmm.
23: So my question is whether I should pay off all of her student loans right now and reset it, or since I'm in a sales position, I'm fully commissioned, should I start paying just little by little?
1: Y'all are now in baby step 2.
23: Mm-hmm.
1: So what does that mean?
23: It means I'm back to getting that debt free. So probably just get into that debt, right?
1: Write the check today and be done with it. Is she working?
23: Okay. We weren't living together before we got married, so she has to move towns now. So she's getting a new job now.
1: Okay, great. So, yeah, so hopefully if she's not a 100% commission employee, mm-hmm. then there'll be some stability there, right?
0: Yeah, what will she be making?
1: There'll be a floor there.
23: Yeah, she'll be a waitress, so it'll still be kind of fluctuating.
0: What's her degree in?
23: She's a cosmetologist. She's also working as a cosmetologist.
0: Okay.
23: She just got the job like a day ago.
0: Oh, perfect. Okay, great. How much will she be making doing that?
23: It's a commission.
1: Oh, it is. Okay.
0: Okay. So we'll throw out like what, like if she, does she know how many people she wants to see a week? Like what would be around? I don't even know.
23: Yeah, that's the kind of the tricky part about the situation is she's not quite sure either. This is her first job after cosmetology school, so.
0: Okay.
1: So she's going to have to just slowly build up her clientele.
23: Correct.
1: Okay. All right. So she renting a chair just at a place?
23: Correct. Yeah. For that first little training, it's commission, and then she's going to be, renting a chair.
0: Okay. Is it hair? What specifically is she going to be doing?
23: Yeah, it's hair extensions, okay. That sort of thing.
0: Okay, cool. You know what I would do if I were her? I would talk to a couple of people because that stuff is as expensive. I mean,
1: I was gonna say, if it's,
0: you pay good money to get what she's offering. So yeah. I would find people that she wouldn't compete with directly in your city, but if she can somehow get connected to someone that's like killing it and they live 3 hours away or something, like you're not gonna be direct competition with them, and just ask some like questions of, hey, okay, how did you start? What did you have? Was the salon better to work here? Was it better to go on your own? Like what helped them? Social media presence? Mm-hmm. Like, I don't know what it is, but if she can find some of those people and she gets a rotation with women that want that done every 6 to 8 weeks, I think she could kill it. I mean, honestly, and I know it's her first job and it's probably a little intimidating and she'll need some hours under her belt to do it all. But I'm just saying, I think you guys have like an exciting kind of runway for something that she possibly is going to love and hopefully will do really well at. So yeah, Michael, you guys are in baby step two, like John said, y'all are. So I'd pay it off and then you guys rebuild that emergency fund. And then whether you need to take your retirement down to 15% though, Michael, because you're investing too much. We don't say that often on the show. But you're above that 15%. So some of that margin could go towards paying, saving up for a down payment on your first home.
1: Or rebuilding your emergency fund.
0: Yes, that's probably, yes, that first.
1: And let some, like, the moment you hit send on that 10 grand, there's going to be let's be honest, there's going to be some frustration, some annoyance. And there's going to be some nervousness because now you got $1,000 and that's it. Let that energy not go towards your wife. Let that energy go towards, I'm going to make an extra sale this month.
23: Yeah.
1: I'm going to lean in that much harder. I'm going to use that angst and I'm going to go that much more into a job that's essentially limitless, right? You're full commission. So you can kind of go get it. Another thing I would tell you is I've had several buddies who got jobs at like chain barbershops and they did that for 2 or 3 years and then they branched out and started their own. And it wasn't a matter of like stealing clients or anything, but they developed some relationships over time and enough relationship development over time. Then they were able to have a base of clients when they went and opened their own shop. And so maybe she just gets a job, not at a fancy salon, but just cutting hair and is able to stay in the industry, learn more about it. You hear conversations about product and discounts and suppliers and all that. And so she's in the industry, but also building her own practice there on the side.
23: Okay. Yeah. I love that. Hopefully next step we can save for that marriage retreat you guys were just talking about.
1: That'd be awesome, man. We'd love to have you.
0: I know. It was so fun. Well, congratulations, Michael. And I think that's part of the combining finances that, like what you said, there's probably going to be some emotion around it. Because he was like, I'm a frugal guy. I saved 10 grand. You know, and now it's
1: gone.
0: It's gone in a blink of an eye. But I do think that those are the building blocks. Those are the small decisions, but decisions that you make early on in marriage that set you up so well. Like you're like going all in, like all the chips are in the center.
1: There's something powerful about keeping your promises to yourself.
0: We're doing it.
1: This is who I am. This is who I am when things are good. And this is who I am when things are tough. This is who I am. Yes. And I keep my promises to myself. I'm a guy that follows these baby steps. I'm a guy who isn't going to owe anybody any money ever, especially when it's tight. This is who I'm going to be. And there's something really rooting about, I can trust myself.
0: Knowing who you are. Yeah. Yes. And this is the plan that I follow and this is what I do.
1: And by the way, regardless of how based on here. What my wife spends, what I know Rachel spends, your wife's going to be rich. Rich, homie. Like, dude.
0: Listen.
1: Dude.
0: You get in some of these niches in life and I'm telling you, I'm like, man. People can do real well for themselves.
1: I'm telling you.
0: If they know what they're doing. And I'm sure Michael's wife does.
1: Me and Winston have never had a conversation about it. But a couple of times what's better than a conversation is we've just stared off into space.
0: And just
1: two guys standing next to each other just looking at the horizon. Like, hey, does your wife get her hair done at such and such? Yeah. Okay. That's all we got to say.
0: That's all you got to say.
1: And we just stare off
0: and
1: at the horizon.
0: And you know.
1: It's like, I'm with you, brother.
0: I know.
1: I'm with you.
0: Listen.
1: But I'm sure my wife could stand next to you and be like, so is your husband buying more hunting outfits this year?
0: Yeah, what are the bows like? What are all the...
1: Yeah.
0: The wood that you're replanking a room, you know? That could be in Winston.
1: And y'all could just stare off in the space, too. Mm-hmm. So I've got my own things.
0: That'll be good.

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1: Hey, folks, Dave Ramsey here. 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
13: Our scripture of the day comes from Psalm 127:1. Unless the Lord builds a house, the work of the builders is wasted. Unless the Lord protects a city, guarding it with sentries will do no good. Tom Sowell, how would you say that name?
14: I'm just going to let you do it.
13: Okay. People with their time on their hands will inevitably waste the time of people who have work to do.
14: Thomas Sowell.
13: Sowell. Sowell. I see well. Sowell.
14: Sowell.
13: Sowell.
14: Thomas. Wait, it's actually on. Thomas.
13: Stop.
14: It's Thomas. Sowell.
13: Sowell. Sowell. Okay, people. Huh, I'm going to read it again.
14: This Rachel has a new... reading curriculum coming out in the fall, too.
13: You always say that to me. I can't pronounce people's names very well. I'm just saying it out loud. It's fine. People with time on their hands will inevitably waste the time of people who have work to do. Oh, it's kind of sad. Yeah, that's true. I don't know. All right, we're going to head to the phones now and in Santa Barbara.
14: I think we are the king and queen of compelling radio.
13: I think we are too. All right, we're going to go to Shelley.
14: For those of y'all born in the 2000s, radio is when they used to take podcasts and just put them on the air. And that's all you had.
13: The airwaves.
14: Yeah, yeah.
13: Yeah, radio waves.
14: Then they captured them.
13: Mm-hmm. All right, Shelley, we're here with you. How are you doing?
9: Hi, good. How are you?
13: We're doing good. How can we help today?
9: Okay, so my husband, he graduated from college about a year ago, and we ended up moving back to our hometown because he got a really amazing job here. And his job is very niche, so it's something that can't be done in most places, but it's also a very, very expensive area, and the job pays well, but also the area is so expensive. And so when we moved, we lived with my parents for a couple of months, and then we were going to rent a place, but rent was so expensive and we had money for a down payment. So we ended up buying a home because the mortgage was going to be basically the same thing rent was, for like a tiny little condo versus buying like a house and we have kids and dogs and all things. But we are spending over half of our income on our mortgage every month.
13: Mm-hmm.
9: So I guess my question is, like, what are you supposed to do in a situation like that?
13: How much is he making?
9: He brings home around $8,000 a month.
13: Okay.
14: And how big of a house did you buy, like, cost-wise?
9: It was $703,000. And so after our down payment and everything, we're paying, I mean, with... like after property taxes and insurance and all that, it's like $4,300 a month.
13: Does he see a raise anytime soon? Is the trajectory
9: of
13: income?
9: He's already gotten one, he's gotten two. So he's actually making a bit more than he was when he got hired. They really like him there, which is
13: good. And will that continue? Like, does he see his income continuing to grow?
9: We're hoping so, yeah, it seems like. He has a job interview today, like, for the same company for, like, in level up position.
13: Perfect. So I probably would...
9: have a lot of potential.
13: Yeah. Yeah, so I would, because of that potential, and it sounds like, for real, like, there is a pattern of him moving up, right? And so if you guys can get to a place that you look up and it's, you know, 40%, 38%, right? And you start ticking towards that, what we would say is around that 25% range. That's going to be ideal. The hard thing is it doesn't leave you much wiggle room financially to do other things. It's basically like your house is taken, right? Most of your income and you're feeling that. So if you guys can't get to him, I mean...
14: Are you working?
9: I'm not anymore. I was doing hair while he was in school, so I was the one, like, supporting our family, like, at the time financially. But when we moved here, we moved out of state, and I don't have a clientele here. And we have 1.5-year-old twins and a 3-year-old boy, so it's very hectic. Mm-hmm. And I also started getting a lot of, like, allergic reactions to the chemicals and stuff. It was a whole thing, but as of now, I'm staying home full-time.
13: Okay. Yeah, so I would say, Shelley, if you guys can't, if he can't see himself bringing in, I'm going to say
14: 12, 13 grand.
13: Something around there in the next probably 2 to 3 years. Then you guys
15: call
13: probably.
15: Is being recorded. Sorry, This call is no longer being recorded.
9: Sorry,
13: you're fine.
14: We're recording the call too.
13: We have it recorded. You can rewatch this too. No, you're fine.
9: I didn't mean to. No, my cheek hit it.
13: No, you're fine. You're fine. I would say if you don't see a path towards that in the next couple of years, you probably bought so much house. And I understand California real estate is so expensive, and so is Southern Florida, and so is Manhattan. All this, but. But math is math, right? Yeah. So if you bring in $8,000, it doesn't matter where you live. If half of your income is going to your mortgage over a long period of time, it's not going to be great. You're not going to have a ton of margin to invest in retirement and save for kids' college and X, Y, and Z, right? So what are you supposed to do? Well, I probably would have said I would hold off, and I probably would rent and find something maybe in an area that's not super close to family, because that's a very expensive area, right? You would have to finagle the situation to make the math work. And that's the hard part of, I think, all of this money stuff, is that it doesn't really care about your feelings, you know?
14: It's
13: what it is. And so you're either going to choose to be stressed and strapped financially to have the house, or you're going to be maybe sad and disappointed about where you live, but it's less house and not in a great, as great of an area, right? I don't, you have to kind of pick that side of it.
14: Let's call this out. You, what is his annual salary? About a 125 probably?
16: It's like 140-ish.
14: Okay, but you live in a, if not the, one of the highest tax rate states too, right? So
16: yeah,
14: a big chunk of it goes away, and then Santa Barbara taxes are high. So like, all that to say is like, 140 grand in a $700,000 house. Like, it feels crazy to you that we make 140 grand and we can't buy a house in the town where our job is.
16: Yeah.
14: Right? So understand that frustration is real. And because if you don't metabolize that frustration, it bleeds onto all, it makes everything feel emotional. Like, just pull that aside and say, the story we got growing up is if you make six figures, you're a bajillionaire.
16: You're good, yeah.
14: Yeah. And so the reality is, in some towns, $140,000 is like $1 million. If y'all lived in the Midwest, y'all be living high, right?
16: Yeah. Uh-huh.
14: And but where you live now, it's just purely a math problem.
16: Yeah.
14: And I'm nervous for you, but that's just me.
13: Yeah, Shelly, do you feel stressed? Do you guys feel it month to month?
16: Yeah, okay, it's hard because before we were living in Texas and I was the one working, so I felt a lot more stressed just because he was in school and we were trying to like stay out of debt and all the things. And so here I feel like we have more breathing room, weirdly, just because we still have like a little bit to spend at the end, but
14: how much did you make in Texas?
16: I guess it's like,
14: how much did you make?
16: Not very much. Well, because he got laid off, so he went back to school basically with the GI Bill. But I was making like $40,000.
14: Okay,
16: and
14: so
16: we had already bought a house there. And
14: but let's play this out. Let's play this out. If you were making $40,000 and he found a job making $100,000, you're right back in Texas, and except your housing costs are half.
16: Yeah.
14: Right, and so. Sometimes it is having to sit down and say, we had this dream of being around family. We had this dream of you working in this really niche industry, and it's only available in a few cities in America.
16: Yeah.
14: We had that dream. We had that dream of like living in one of the most beautiful places on planet Earth, Santa Barbara, which it is. Like, we had all of these dreams, and it's not going to come true, and we're going to grieve that.
16: Yeah.
14: Right? And it stinks, man. I hate that for anybody.
16: One more thing kind of with that, though. His job is really niche. Like, it's not... When we were in Texas, our plan was to stay in Texas because it made more sense. And he was applying to jobs there that made way less, and he wasn't getting anything. And then he got this job.
14: Sure.
16: And this job just doesn't really transfer. He works on rockets, which is, like, so niche. But, like, it just doesn't really, like, transfer to,
13: Well,
16: he couldn't get this amount of money anywhere else. Does that make sense? Like,
13: yes.
16: It doesn't...
13: That is true. But also, the cost of living that you guys are living is also higher than anywhere else, too. So you got to factor both sides of the equation in. But, yeah, I think as he's getting promotions, he's doing great. And I think it'll start to even out for you guys. All right. Well, thanks everyone in the booth. Thank you everyone for listening. And remember, there's ultimately only one way to financial peace, and that's to walk daily with the Prince of Peace, Christ Jesus.
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0: Normal is broken. 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I'm George Camel, joined by Jade Warshaw. We're taking your calls at 888-825-5225. Max is in Boston to kick us off. What's going on, Max?
1: Hey, how's it going?
0: Great, man. How can we help?
1: Yeah, I'm recently married. My wife came into the marriage with some debt, and I'm just kind of trying to figure out who should be paying it.
0: Oh, juicy.
2: I like this.
0: Okay, what does she think?
1: So she actually wants to take on the debt, but my concern is it's just like I don't think she's going to get anywhere out of the debt anytime soon, which I'm not a huge fan of.
2: How much is it?
1: So she's got about $75,000 in debt.
2: All student loans?
1: So a little over $10,000 is in a car. And then the rest is student loans. $14,000 of that being Fed. And then the rest are private.
2: Oh, wow. Okay. What's she earn?
1: So right now she's bringing in, if she doesn't work any overtime after taxes, after, you know, investing in retirement and she's in a union and, you know, paying those dues, it's about $4,000.
2: And what do you make?
1: So after taxes, I bring in $5,000 in my salary, and then I'm in sales. And so I make commissions, some months good, some months not really, but I average it out. And after taxes, investment in retirement, all that stuff, I make on average about $6,200 in commission a month.
2: So what other things do you plan keeping what other things do you plan to keep separate from your wife in marriage?
1: Not really anything. Like, we're kind of in that process of like trying to figure out how to combine finances. And like, when I saw the debt, I'm like, okay, should I help take that on? But then she kind of wants to take it on because she doesn't want to like make me feel responsible for it.
2: Well, it sounds like based on your
1: decision,
2: based off of what you said when you answered that question, it sounds like the decision is made. Because if you said to me, well, Jade, there are a couple of things I'd like to keep separate. I like to keep my work separate, or I like to keep my, you know, whatever. This might be a different conversation, but you said, I don't plan on keeping anything separate. So that tells us the answer, which is we definitely need to combine this. You definitely see marriage as a we thing, not an individual thing, or at least, you know, pieces to be individual. And so I think that's a great framework to start with. And maybe that's the conversation that you have with her to help her understand that it's not a negative thing, or it's not a weak thing or unfair thing for her to approach this as a we together with you.
1: Yeah. Yeah. No, I think that makes sense. And I think that's a good first step.
2: It just puts some perspective around it. If you go to her and say, okay, it sounds like you're wanting to do this debt thing separately. Is there anything else you plan on keeping separate from me? I think she's going to go, oh, I get it. I see.
1: Yeah. Yeah. I think she might want to keep it separate. I don't know if she just doesn't want me fully looking into like how she budgets and how long.
0: You guys are married. You're looking at everything, bud.
1: Yeah.
0: Money is
2: the very least.
0: So, Max, you're in Boston. Have you been through a Boston winter yet?
1: Yeah. Oh, yeah. Okay. I've been up here my whole life.
0: Yeah. I grew up there for the first 20 years of my life, and I would see my dad out there shoveling the snow. We had a steep driveway, and it was backbreaking work. And what would my mom do? She'd go out and help him. Now, it's not her. She didn't cause the snow, right? But she sees him hustling out there, sacrificing, and goes, we're a team. Why don't we get this thing done way faster? So instead of taking 3 hours to shovel, it gets done in 1 hour. The same is true of this pile of debt. She can try to do this on her own, and it'll likely take 7 years, and she's going to resent you secretly without ever telling you.
2: Wow.
0: Or you could get it done in 3 years, 2 years, by compiling your money together, going, it's one checking account, one savings account, one team, one dream, and you guys knock this thing out, and your marriage is better for it.
2: That's true. Another thing to think of, and I know that we're speaking to her through you. You don't seem to be the one that has the issue with it. But my mom told me one of the best pieces of marriage advice that she gave me was, whatever habits you start in the beginning and whatever you allow to persist in the beginning, those things will continue on throughout the marriage.
0: It sets the temperature.
2: Yeah, you set the tone. So in the very beginning, start nipping things in the bud that you think will be problematic. And so I say all that to say, something else you can talk to her about is, if we set the tone of whenever you're in trouble, you handle it by yourself. Whenever you do something you're ashamed of, you handle it by yourself. Whenever you do something you think that, you know, I may not approve of, you handle it by, that's a tone that you're setting. And that is absolutely not the tone you want to set for your marriage. You want the tone of, I can be fully known by this person. I can let them in on what I'm going through, good, bad, ugly, whatever it is, because that's what marriage is. And so really have this conversation and speak about it in greater terms, not just financial. And I think that's going to help a lot.
1: Yeah. Yeah. No, I think so too. I appreciate that. Yeah. I think, I'm trying not to like come off as like, you know, I guess controlling over finances.
2: I understand just, that.
1: Yeah.
2: I mean,
1: so I'm trying to play that, like balance that with,
0: so
1: like,
0: you think if you stepped in, she would go, whoa, whoa, whoa, you don't need to be controlling me.
1: Yeah. Yes and no, a little bit, just because she's had some, like, I came from like a debt, like anti-debt family, and she's come from one that wasn't, you know, crazy about having, or wasn't, you know, anti-debt at all. And then she's also had some, I would say, issues with her dad when it comes to money. And so she's almost like worried that I'm going to act a little bit like how he acted, you know, with her and like finances.
2: Okay. Does she feel judged? Not that you're making her feel that way, but if she feels that way.
1: A little bit. Like, definitely a little bit, just because I think it's just because it's a good amount of debt.
2: Mm-hmm.
1: So I think she's feeling a little bit judged.
2: Okay. Here's what I suggest. Number one, I'm going to give you a copy of my book, What No One Tells You About Money, because I talk about this a lot. Going into my marriage, my husband had $200,000 of student loan debt, and I only had 30. And so it was a hard, hard thing for him to accept us working together on it. It's like he just couldn't fathom it. And he felt really guilty. He felt a lot of shame about that. And I walk through all that in the book. So I think that'll be good. Number two, you want to know, counseling never hurts. It never hurts to just step in and have that kind of unbiased person in the middle. Because the thing is, she's going to feel judged, I think, regardless of what you do, how you say this, because she's got personal baggage that's attached to this. And I think that's something that can only be worked out over time, probably with the help of a therapist. And I think there's no shade on that, George. I think that's a fabulous thing. And now's the time to do things like that in the beginning of your marriage.
0: And I always like to flip the script. If you were in her shoes and you had some debt, and yes, whatever it is, student loans, would you be like, man, I would hate for you to help me out as we get married and combine our money. I want to do this on my own. Now, some men do that because they feel like it's macho and they don't want to bring the woman into it. But I think there is nothing more freeing than being that open with your spouse, that
2: absolutely
0: vulnerable and accountable to go, we're in this together. You make a mess, I'm going to help you clean it up. I make a mess, we're cleaning this thing up.
2: Yeah, that's the point, man.
0: That sets the tone for the next 20 years of your marriage. So this really isn't about who's going to pay the loans. It's about what kind of marriage do you want?
2: Yeah. Maybe play this call for her and let George and I be the explainers.
0: I'll be the bad guy. I usually am.
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9: Back in 2019, I made a documentary for HBO called One Nation Under Stress. And what was true then is still true now. Money and financial problems are consistently ranked as the number one cause of stress in the United States. And a brand new study out of the Mayo Clinic found that worrying about money may age the heart even faster than traditional risk factors. Unlike an acute stressor, such as a short-term work deadline or a brief illness, financial strain is often chronic and ongoing. And because money affects so many aspects of daily life, financial stress can be difficult to escape. Even so, financial stress does not mean you're doomed, just means you need to double down on the things you know are good for heart health: diet, exercise, sleep, and of course, not smoking. I'm Dr. Sanjay Gupta, helping you live a better life.
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0: Ryan is up next in Philadelphia. What's going on, Ryan? Welcome to the Ramsey Show.
11: Hey, guys. How's it going?
0: Great. How are you?
11: Good. So I am calling to see if it's a smart idea to go $3.5 million in debt to start a chicken farm.
0: This was not on my bingo card today, Ryan. I'm going to be honest.
2: You said it so like it was no big deal, too. You just kind of slid it in there.
0: From your mouth to God's ears, is this a prank call?
11: This is not.
0: Okay.
2: Is it $3.5 million like off the bat? Like, tell us what that entails. That's you buying the land. That's you buying all the equipment. Tell us what the $3.5 million is.
11: So about $600,000 of that is for the land. I'm estimating a little high for the prices near me. And then the $3 million is for the four chicken houses to be put up.
2: four chicken houses?
11: Correct.
2: What about equipment?
11: All the equipment needed to run that would be included in that, except for the skid steer loader, which is about a $50,000 expense, estimating high again.
2: Do you come from a long line of chicken farmers?
11: I do not, no. When I grew up, I learned how to drive on a farm and helped load hay trailers and stuff like that. And I have been working with chicken farmers over the last year or so. I'm learning the business a little bit.
0: So where did this dream slash opportunity come from? Did someone come to you, or is this just you spitballing, going, man, I want to do this on my own?
11: So I live in a pretty decent area where there's a huge chicken producer around here, mm-hmm. and they need more houses and more birds desperately. And this is something that I enjoy, and I would definitely like to make a career out of it.
0: So if they need more, why don't they build more?
11: They don't build their own houses. I've asked that question before, but they like to have the farmers grow the birds. So they do a lot of they handle the feed, they handle dropping the birds off, picking the birds up. I just have to grow the birds, and they pay me for them.
2: What's the incentive? That doesn't feel like enough of an incentive for you. Is there
0: feels
2: more?
0: Feels like you're doing all the work right now. You build the houses, you grow the birds.
11: Yeah, so right now I'm making about $40,000 a year working as a fire extinguisher technician. These houses, while I'm paying off the loans, I would still be making around $90,000 a year. And then once those loans are paid off in 15 years, maximum, I'd be making around $400,000 a year.
2: And that's the assumption that everything goes right, everything goes according to plan, nothing is thrown
11: Correct.
2: For a loop.
11: So the company does have a lot of guarantees. So all the numbers I'm using are the minimum guaranteed numbers. So even if my birds would die from the bird flu or something like that, they still guarantee that I'm getting paid.
2: So you make $90,000. But well, here's the thing, though. You'll make your salary, but the loans are still due. So if you don't have great years, it's going to take you more than 15 years to pay back this. Let me just start by saying this. I in no way am for this, but I just want to hear your side of it.
0: Yeah,
2: we'll
0: cut
2: to
0: the chase.
2: It.
0: We didn't have any spoiler alerts, but this is a hard no from us, and there's no world in which taking on any level of debt, let alone $3.5 million, is a good idea.
2: Yeah. How old are you?
11: I'm 23. I'm married, and I have a kid on the way.
2: Oh! My goodness.
11: To help you with the numbers a little bit, the estimated gross income before all the expenses is around $500,000 a year.
2: Right, but that's gross.
11: Correct.
0: I think all you're looking at right now is the potential upside.
2: Yeah.
11: Mm-hmm.
0: And then you're not looking at the guaranteed variable, which is I owe $3.5 million no matter what while I have a baby coming into this world.
2: Uh-huh.
0: That's just too much risk.
2: And I don't mean any shade. There's no shade whatsoever to this, but I only mean it in comparison to the risk. It's only $90,000. You're acting like they're going to pay you $500,000 a year to do this. And even still, I wouldn't do it. But do you see what I'm saying? You're like $3.5 million in debt so I can make $90,000 a year. That just is not...
0: You can avoid all the debt and just go make $90,000 doing something.
2: Yeah, get a different type of job. Here's what I would suggest. Because I know we're poo-pooing your dream a little bit.
0: The paltry dreams here.
2: I'm thinking, can we start small and test how good you are at this? Can we start with a homestead? Can we start with something that's a family farm that you and your wife and your, you know, soon to be children do and build that up? Is there something that we can do there? Because I feel like, is the play here, I want to be a chicken farmer, or is the play here, I want to make lots of money fast?
11: So my overall goal is to have land that I can then reinvest what the land is making to set up future generations of my
0: Here's my question.
11: My children, all that
0: if
11: stuff.
0: This was such a great idea, why isn't every farmer in America going, I'll take on $3.5 million to go do this tomorrow? Guys who have been doing this for a long time, guys who know what they're doing, we're 30, 40, 50 years old, who have made
11: around my
0: a couple
11: area,
0: hundred grand
11: most
0: or
11: guys are.
0: What's that?
11: So around my area, most guys are. They're required to be within an hour of their production facility. So again, at the beginning, I said I live in a very fortunate area. But
0: what does your wife think about this?
11: She actually gave me the go ahead.
2: Wow. Can I ask you this?
11: She said, yes.
2: Can I, and this is what inquiring minds want to know. What's the parachute? Mm-hmm. How do you get at it? Like, because when I'm making a big decision, Ryan, one of the things I do is I take some time and I look at the upside and I look at all the opportunity. I think we should do that. I think that's great. But I love to play out the worst case scenario, because generally mm-hmm. if I play out the worst case scenario and I realize, oh, I'll be okay in the end, that's a good indicator of whether I'm going to still try it or not. So we have not played out the worst case scenario, which in my mind, and you stop me if I'm wrong, in my mind is worst case scenario, I make the 90,000, but the farm as a whole is losing money, and it's losing money year over year. Because by the way, I hear we have a lot of farmers that call in with that issue. It's losing money year over year. Maybe you don't like it. Maybe you realize what the farming practices are. I don't know. I've read a lot of books on it. So maybe you're like, man, I can't do this. This is tough on me, or it's hard on the soul, or whatever. And you just don't like it. And you're losing money, and you're 4 or 5 years in, and you still got $3.5 million of debt because the interest is high and whatever. What do you do? I feel like Keanu Reeves. What do you do?
11: That's a good question. So I haven't totally thought of that.
0: I'm just thinking of a minimum payment on a $3.5 million loan, and then you've got to make that at least every month plus enough to live.
2: He's guaranteed 90, and that's not going to be enough to cover that. Well, note,
0: who's servicing the loan?
11: So it would be a farm credit, and maybe this might be a little confusing. So I'm guaranteed the roughly $500,000 a year. 90 would just be what I'm profiting into my bank account. The other 300,000 would be going back towards the loan
0: to pay off the loan.
11: Yeah. Yeah.
2: Not, so, and it, that doesn't go toward loan. That doesn't go toward upkeep of the farm, and just like who keeps up the farm and repairs things that go wrong and all, just normal business. Yeah. Wear and tear.
11: Yeah, so these are the numbers I got from the poultry producer about what their growers are experiencing, and it does include miscellaneous repairs, insurance, electric, taxes.
0: I'd go talk to someone who did exactly what you are attempting to do and get the full mm-hmm. picture. I'm not going to trust a poultry producer who has a vested interest in you taking on all of this risk. Because I'm telling why would they put this on a 23-year-old? If it was such correct. A money-making scheme, they would be taking on the risk instead of you.
11: I actually did talk to a producer. He's about my age. He did only do half the size, so he put up 2 chicken houses. But looking at I took the numbers over to him, had dinner, and looked at it, and he said these numbers are pretty accurate for what he's making. Now there's rougher months and there's better months.
2: Let me put one more thing mm-hmm. to you, and my husband says this a lot because he runs our business. When he's dealing with a major company like Disney or Carnival or one of these major overarching, he doesn't take on the risk because they're billion-dollar companies. So if you're working with Tyson or Purdue or whoever this big chicken house is, I'm going $3.5 million, they eat that for breakfast. Why do you have to go into debt when they could throw up those 4 chicken houses in 2 seconds and simply just pay you a salary for running the farm? There's something about this that doesn't smell right. And
0: not passing the smell
2: test.
0: I beg
2: of you, don't do it.
0: Please. And I don't even know. We didn't ask about income and current debts, but you're making $40,000. You are not in a place to be taking on this venture with a baby on the way. I would run far away.

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4: News, I'm Tom Graham. Oil prices falling today for the first time in a week. The drop comes despite the ongoing fighting in Iran and its impact on shipping in the region. Fox's Steve Harrigan.
5: Ship traffic through the Strait of Hormuz really almost at a complete standstill. Just 3 ships a day for the past 3 days passing through that strait. And this happens as U.S. forces continue to grind away night after night, attacking Iranian military positions.
4: Last night, U.S. military carrying out a 13th straight night of attacks on Iran. The nation's busiest train station could get a name change.
6: It's part of an $8 billion redesign of New York's Penn Station. Transportation Secretary Sean Duffy is urging senators to also rename the train hub. The request did not include suggestions for a new name, but Duffy has indicated he'd like to see the station named for President Trump.
4: Fox's Jared Halpern. 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
19: What are the chances you are listening to this while drinking a nice hot cup of coffee? If so, don't let me stop you. For years, we've been reporting on the health benefits of coffee, and that's not going to stop today. A new study, this one out of Harvard School of Public Health, found that coffee and tea could help lower your risk of developing dementia. People who enjoyed 1 to 3 caffeinated cups a day saw the biggest impact. In addition to the caffeine, coffee contains hundreds of bioactive compounds that can influence inflammation, glucose metabolism, vascular function, and oxidative stress. It's also possible coffee drinkers might be doing other things that keep them healthy. Eating a more balanced diet, getting plenty of exercise, sleep, not smoking, or drinking too much alcohol. And finally, staying socially active. I'm Dr. Sanjay Gupta, helping you live a better life.
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21: Hi. I had a question. Me and my husband are currently going through infertility treatment, and we were wondering, would it be better to pay off some of our debt? We're going to be going through it in September, or to save up for future expenses with our baby in daycare.
20: Wow. Okay, where are you guys at right now? How much debt do you have?
21: So we have my car, which is $25,000, and then we have his first degree loan, which is $50,000.
20: Okay, and what do you guys make?
21: I make $62,000, and he makes $72,000 coming up in August. We're both teachers.
20: So you're getting raises?
21: Yeah.
20: Okay. So making $120,000, great salary. We got $75,000 in consumer debt. And what are these infertility treatments costing you?
21: They are not costing us anything because we received a grant that pays for all of it in September.
20: Wow. That's amazing. And that's guaranteed? How many treatments does that cover?
21: Yeah, that is guaranteed. What was that?
20: How many treatments does it cover? Is it indefinite or is it for a certain amount?
21: So it is for embryo adoption in September, and it covers one treatment.
20: Okay.
22: So what you said earlier, when you said should we pay off debt or should we save up money for treatment, are you thinking that you could need treatment beyond September or beyond what your grant gives you?
21: That could be a possibility, considering that it's like a 50-50 chance.
22: Okay. And if you did need money, what would it cost? Let me phrase it like that.
21: It would cost about $8,000.
22: Okay.
20: Eight?
22: Yes.
21: Yes, okay. $8,000.
20: Great. Well, here's my vote. Jade may disagree, but I would just go full throttle, baby step two. Start knocking out these debts, and then let's say that it didn't work out, and now we have to pay for the treatment. It's okay to pause baby step two for a little while to save up that $8,000, and then restart. But
22: I don't disagree.
20: I wouldn't just hang on to the debt indefinitely until we know. So I would make more than the minimum payments just to make some progress. You might knock out a few debts and then realize, all right, we need to pause for 4 months, save up for the treatment, and then hit play on the baby steps again.
22: Yeah, and with your income, that really shouldn't be a problem. How old are you guys?
21: I am 32, and my husband is 36.
22: Okay. So, yeah, I 100% agree with George's plan. That feels like you're kind of making progress on your big goals, but you also have a plan in case you need the $8,000, and that's what I do.
21: Okay.
20: And to be clear, if you didn't have the grant, if this was costing you 10 grand, we would say, hey, just pause the baby steps and save up. The goal is to not go into any more debt. So that's kind of the step one. Is it going to cost us debt to continue this process? If so, we need to pause in cash flow. But because you guys have this grant, I would just go ahead and start knocking out some of these debts. Maybe you get halfway through by the time you realize, all right, we need to hit play on saving up for the treatment. But I hope for you guys,
22: I hope
20: it works
22: out
20: by September.
22: Yeah.
20: That's awesome.
22: Best of luck to you.
20: All right. Zephaniah is in Austin, Texas. You don't get those very often. What's going on, Zephaniah?
1: Hello, George and Jade. Basically, what's going on is I'm $28,000 and some change like in debt right now with a car that I got like 6 months ago. And I'm about to get married, and I really don't want to go into the marriage like with all the debt. And so I was wondering, like, what were my options to kind of do to get rid of it?
22: You owe $28,000 on the car?
1: Mm-hmm.
22: What's it worth?
1: So the car for private sale that I looked and seen, it was like, I think it was like 18 to, it was like 16 to 18, I think, is what I could get for it. It's a 2025 Toyota Corolla.
20: You can only get 16 for a 2025 Corolla?
22: Boy, did you roll some negative debt into there? Negative equity?
1: I'm not totally sure. No, I did not. I didn't have a car before.
22: Okay. Just a bad interest rate?
1: Yeah, I'm at an 18%.
22: Goodness gracious. That'll do it.
20: How did you get screwed that badly?
1: I was just really desperate for a car. I didn't have a car, and I really needed one, and they let me put like $1,500 down, and they put me in 18%, I guess.
20: Let me make this clear, Zephaniah. You put yourself in 18%.
1: Yeah.
20: This is not to knock you, but I want you to own the parts. You just said, I needed a car. Did you need a $30,000 car?
1: No.
22: Yeah.
20: There was too much of a pause there. It should have been the quickest no of your life.
22: No.
20: So here's the deal. Yeah. Here's where we are. Here's the reality. You're $10,000 underwater. You got to come up with that $10,000. There's two ways to do it. Either you save up $10,000 cash, or you go down to your local credit union and get a personal loan for $10,000 plus whatever you might need for a beater car. And I'm talking $4,000, $5,000 off Facebook Marketplace max. That's the only way out. If you said, hey, I want to get out by the wedding, that's the way to do it. How much do you make?
1: I make about $40,000 a year. And pest control.
20: Okay. Is there upside there? Can you make 50, 60 if you started hustling?
1: I could. There's opportunity for upsells and upgrades here. Get about $150 every single one.
20: Okay. Because I know you can make really good money in pest control. The guys who are crushing it are not making 40. They're making 100 plus.
1: Yeah.
20: So I would be aiming to make more money. That's going to be part of this process. Do you have any other debt outside of the 28K car loan?
1: So we're like engaged. I have her ring, too. And then
20: you finance the ring?
1: Yeah, I did.
20: How much was that?
1: I think it was like 800, but like I had the cash for it, but I wanted to get like the coverage for the ring, and they were going to charge me more. So I was just like, okay.
22: You took the deal.
20: Why do you have coverage on
1: there too?
22: Let's pull back, because here's what I see what's going on. And you're not the only person, Zephaniah, who falls victim to this. You walk in the place and you probably have something in your mind. Oh, I want to get a car. Oh, I want to get a ring. And then somebody says, well, if you get this one, we'll give you this deal. And you kind of, before you know it, you're getting swindled into paying more. You're getting swindled into paying in a way that you didn't plan to pay. In this case, you went into payments instead of using cash. You've got to decide who you are with money, and don't let the salesperson decide for you. That's the one piece of advice I want you to take from this entire call, is Zephaniah has to decide what is my money philosophy? Am I a person who doesn't borrow money? If that's the case, it doesn't matter if I walk into a jeweler, a car lot, or walk into Publix. I'm not borrowing money. I'm not putting it on a credit card. I'm not putting it on payments. That way, when you walk into those places, no matter what they say, you just go, no, thank you, and you just move on. Right now, you're kind of just going with whatever the salesperson tells you. So as you get married and as you grow into being an older adult, please, please, please, you decide who you are with money. Nobody changes that. So that's thing one. And thing two is, just remember, these people are salespeople. they're not, the business they're in is not to do you a favor. Okay. Just remember that there is a hero and a villain in every story. And I'm not saying that the person who sold you a ring was a bad guy. I'm not saying villain like they're a bad person. I'm simply saying their point is to make money. Your point is to save money. Your point is to stick to your guns and stick to your philosophy on money. So just understand the two roles when you go into those situations. And I think that's going to help you out a lot in the long run going forward.
1: Yes.
2: What does your fiance make?
1: Right now, she is not working. She just landed a job part-time at a at an after-school program, and she'll be making like $21 an hour.
2: Okay.
1: There.
2: Cool. Well, you'll both be making about 40 at that point. You'll have 80K, and so even if you went into the marriage and you still have this debt, you guys could knock this out fast and save up 10K and get out of it and get a cheaper car. You don't need to be driving a $30,000 car if you make 40. That is simply too much car.
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19: Back in 2019, I made a documentary for HBO called One Nation Under Stress. And what was true then is still true now. Money and financial problems are consistently ranked as the number one cause of stress in the United States. And a brand new study out of the Mayo Clinic found that worrying about money may age the heart even faster than traditional risk factors. Unlike an acute stressor, such as a short-term work deadline or a brief illness, financial strain is often chronic and ongoing. And because money affects so many aspects of daily life, financial stress can be difficult to escape. Even so, financial stress does not mean you're doomed. Just means you need to double down on the things you know are good for heart health: diet, exercise, sleep, and of course not smoking. I'm Dr. Sanjay Gupta, helping you live a better life.
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2: 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What's going on, Jim?
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6: It's a hotshot business.
2: Hotshot, okay.
22: What's hotshot?
2: It's you're doing like courier work?
6: Courier work, like trucking, but I don't have my CDL yet, so I'm doing hotshot for right now.
2: So you're doing deliveries?
6: Deliveries, correct.
2: Okay, got it. What are you making?
6: Because I'm new, when you're new, it takes about 3-4 months to start getting that business. So right now that I'm new, me and my other driver running, I'm probably making, I want to say about 12 to 13,000 a month.
2: Great.
22: And Ronnie makes that too. Your other driver?
6: No, that's in me and my other driver working together. We make between.
2: So what do you take home?
6: $13,000. Take home. That's take home 12 to 13,000.
2: But you're not taking. You said it's split.
6: No. I mean both of them combined. Because what I do, we gross about 25 to 30,000 a month.
22: Okay.
6: And after the expenses, it's about 12 to 15,000 a month.
22: Uh-huh. And then who gets what? How much do you take home to your family, and how much does your other driver take home to his family?
6: Okay, well, it's a percentage deal. So for whatever he makes, I pay him 23%, and I usually just pay myself a salary of $1,000 a week.
22: Okay. Got it.
2: $4K a week is what you're taking in. How much do you have in savings?
6: I have $320,000 in savings.
2: Woo! Way to go.
6: And I got $82,000 with a financial advisor that I just put in last week.
2: So why all the debt if you have all the savings? Why not cash flow this?
6: Man, it's because my credit started getting great, right? I have never had a good credit. My credit started getting great, and I just started piling and getting everything under credit. I do have rental properties that bring me in about $2,000 a month because I live in a small town, which rent is not that expensive. So it brings me in about $2,000 a month.
22: How much debt is on those rentals?
6: Zero. I got everything paid off.
22: Way to go.
2: So your only debt is this business debt, all these trucks and trailers?
6: Yes, I got my house paid off. I got my rental properties paid off.
22: Wow.
6: The $320,000 I have them in a high yield savings account, so they give me about $800 a month on it.
2: Awesome.
22: Okay, so we've got, if I calculated quickly, what is this, around $190,000 of debt?
2: So you could pay all the debts off and still be left with $133,000 sitting in high yield savings.
6: Correct.
2: That's pretty sweet. Have you done the math on what your cash flow would be if you didn't have any of those payments?
6: If I didn't have any of those payments, it would usually be about if everything continues as slow as it is right now, it'll probably be about $12,000 a month.
2: Dude, I'm going for that life. That's freedom. If things slow down, you're not stressing. Because guess what? The lenders don't care how slow things are. And you signed on that business debt, right? It's your signature?
6: Yes. Well, my question is this, because I wanted to pay everything except my personal business truck, which is $82,000. And I do have some cattle, right? I have about $13,000 worth of cattle on a property I'm renting for $5,000 a month. And I think I'm selling that so I can put it in getting my debt over.
22: Yeah.
2: I would still pay off everything, regardless of I can pay this off and then pay this off. You can pay it all off today. So if you sell anything else, that's just pure profit. Yeah, you can do what you want with that.
22: In your mind, what would be what's the upside of keeping the debt? What's the upside?
6: Just on the personal and business truck, I want to keep that one because it's a motivation I get for working, you know. It's a motivation.
2: You're motivated by the debt to work harder?
6: But on that business, on my business truck, you know, because it was the truck I always wanted. So that's why I got it.
22: Well, we're not saying to sell it. We're simply saying to pay it off. So we're not saying get rid of it.
2: It'll have just as much sentimental value without a payment attached to it.
6: Okay.
2: So here's the Ramsey principle. We recommend everyone start and run and grow their businesses completely debt-free because we have seen what the other side looks like. People call in, the business didn't make it, something happened, a partner wanted out, and they are stuck because of these payments.
22: It also changes the choices you make. When you have debt on a business, everything is about making sure you're in line to make the next payment. Everything is filtered through the lens of risk and debt. When everything is paid for, it changes the choices that you make. I mean, take a moment. I don't know how easy it is for you to compartmentalize this, but surely you understand the difference of feeling you had when your house had a payment on it versus when your house became debt-free. When your rentals had payments versus when your rentals became debt-free. There was a reason that you worked so hard to achieve that. And we're simply saying take that same logic and throw it over to this business debt. We think that you'll feel better about the state of your affairs if you do that.
6: And can I add that after all that money, I also have, because I always had a system, right, to always keep $30,000 in my business account.
22: Yep.
6: So good. I also have those $30,000 on business account.
22: Keep that there.
6: And I do got toy trucks, you know, and people and like my family members, because I talked to a couple of my family members. They tell me to sell them. But they're like my toy trucks. I don't know if I should
2: toy
6: sell
2: trucks
6: them
2: as in these are real trucks, but they're just entertainment for you.
6: Correct.
22: They're in cash? They're paid off?
6: Yeah, they're all paid off. I have it's an 87 Chevrolet. I put in about 11,000 and last week offered me 20,000 in it.
22: I think it's up to you. I think it's up to you what feels better. Do you want to keep your toy trucks because you like them? Or do you want to liquidate some of your savings? That's totally up to you how you do it. But maybe you sell the cattle and the land. You know, whatever you want to do, that's up to you. We just think that across all of your assets, you have the ability to pay off this $190,000 in debt very, very easily.
2: And tons left over.
22: Yeah.
2: After everything you said, Jim, I'm like, how does this guy carry this all in his brain? You got 9 businesses. There's debts all over the place. Assets.
22: Toy trucks.
2: I would just want to simplify my life if I was doing as well as you. So part of that is getting completely debt-free.
22: Yeah.
2: Appreciate the call. All right, let's go out to Landon in Rochester real quick. What's going on, Landon?
7: Not too much. Thanks for taking my call.
2: Absolutely. How can we help?
7: So me and my fiance are on baby step number 4. We just graduated college in December, debt-free, and I'm just curious. I've been putting a lump sum into my Roth for the last couple of years at the end of my summer job in September. Should I keep putting in a lump sum now that I got a big boy job out of college, or do I spread it out and have it take out of my checking, you know, through the 12 months?
2: Mm-hmm. So you're really asking, do I do lump sum or dollar cost average?
7: Yes.
2: Okay. Well, here's the theory, and again, nobody knows what the markets are going to do, but the sooner you get the money in and the longer you let it sit, the better off you're going to be. So if you lump sum in January versus putting it January, February, March, April, May, and spreading it, you will likely do better if you lump sum it every January.
7: Okay.
22: There's also a psychological component of when you can set it and forget it, right? It's automatically taken out of your check. It's not something that you're thinking of. My contributions come out of my check automatically. I never even count the money because I never even saw it to begin with. And if you do a lump sum, let's pretend the markets are up or really down, whatever makes you feel awkward
2: about
22: investing.
2: Yeah, at the end of your summer gig, now it's September, and you're like, oop, the market took a dip, and now I'm going to lump sum it. Well, hey, you're buying it on sale. Or, hey, the market's doing really well. Well, you're buying it at the top. And
22: right.
2: So
22: There's that piece of it, and there's the piece of now you've got to trust yourself that I'm putting this money aside, I'm saving it, it has to stay there, and hopefully there's not a wedding in the Caribbean that sounds really good to me, right? And I use that money for that instead.
2: You sound pretty disciplined in what you've been doing this for years now.
7: Yeah, I mean, I pretty much owe everything to my parents for letting me do this. They're pretty big believers in you guys. I've been listening to this show since my dad was picking me up at elementary school when I was like 7.
2: I'm glad Dave's not here. That'd make him feel real old. But I love it, man. It's a great problem to have. If you're even asking this question, it tells me you are going to build generational wealth. So keep it up. Just keep investing no matter what.

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0: down the use of an Emergency Powers Act. President Trump is set to make an Oval Office announcement about American nuclear innovation, reportedly as part of a push to expand domestic energy production. So far, he has not announced any strategy change in Iran.
1: U.S. forces continue to grind away night after night, attacking Iranian military positions inside of Iran. Last night, the 13th night in a row, President Trump spoke to Axios, warned about a potential massive invasion of Iran, but he did say he hadn't reached that decision yet.
0: Fox's Steve Harrigan in Tel Aviv. Iran ramping up its counter threats, warning people to stay away from U.S. bases in the region as it keeps attacking Gulf neighbors. A teenager charged in a deadly mass shooting at his Georgia high school in 2024 changes his plea to guilty. Colt Gray was 14 when he killed two students and two teachers, wounding others. His father was convicted on charges including murder for giving him the gun. America is listening to Fox News.
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0: Several House Democrats hold a field hearing in Houston after a father of three was killed in a confrontation with federal immigration agents. He was undocumented, but had lived in Texas for 30 years.
7: Ronaldo Salgado and Lorenzo Salgado Jr. testified that their father, Lorenzo Salgado Araujo, picked up his construction crew, including his own brother, to go to work one morning earlier this month, but was later killed by an ICE agent during a stop. Homeland Security initially said Araujo weaponized his van and tried to evade the agents, but his sons testified.
8: I know my father would have stopped his vehicle immediately if ICE agents had clearly identified themselves, rather than aggressively approach him in two unmarked vehicles without emergency lights on. That must have been terrifying, not knowing who was after him.
7: While Araujo was undocumented, ICE later clarified he had not been their intended target for arrest.
0: Fox's Jessica Rosenthal. Just getting word, former Dallas Cowboys quarterback Tony Romo is accused of operating while intoxicated in Wisconsin. The Milwaukee County Sheriff's Office says Romo was stopped while traveling on the high-rise bridge last night. An arrest report obtained by Fox 6 News says he was taken into custody after performing poorly on field sobriety tests. Romo was booked and released, due in court September 21st. A new House bill would give the federal government a kill switch for AI.
9: This is a bipartisan bill that would hand the government the power to shut down a powerful AI model if it's deemed capable of causing catastrophic harm. Now, Representatives Ted Lieu and Nathaniel Moran proposed giving the kill switch powers to the Department of Homeland Security. It's one of several new bills being considered that would create new guardrails for this AI. Policymakers were spooked again when two of OpenAI's models escaped their testing environment.
0: Fox Business's Connor Hanson on Capitol Hill. An hour to the close on Wall Street. Stocks remain mixed. The Dow's up 182, the Nasdaq down 169. And Lisa Brady, Fox News.
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0: Allowing sanctions over unfair labor practices needs country-specific findings to be legally justified. A mixed finish on Wall Street. The Dow up 234 points at the bell, but the Nasdaq in the red. 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
0: A federal judge strikes down new federal rules for an abortion pill.
6: A U.S. district judge in Virginia finding it was unlawful for the Food and Drug Administration to start requiring doctors and pharmacies to be specially certified to prescribe the abortion drug mifepristone. The agency first approved mifepristone in 2000. The judge noting the FDA failed to explain why the heightened restrictions were necessary when it found the medication to be safe and effective for the past quarter century. The decision comes after three abortion providers sued over the modified requirements and as a number of Republican-led states and anti-abortion groups are challenging access to the medication. Kristen Goodwin, Fox News.
0: Measles cases in the U.S. already topping last year's record numbers. The CDC confirming more than 2,300 cases so far this year, driven by major outbreaks in South Carolina, Utah, and Arizona, sickening hundreds, with smaller clusters in other states as vaccination rates have fallen in recent years. An iconic credit card is appealing to more young users.
7: American Express is known for having a mostly affluent cardholder base, and it's used by large companies. Those users continued to spend in the recent quarter. Overall card member spending rose 9%. CEO Steven Squeery says the company's been attracting new customers, particularly among younger generations. And more customers are signing up for its premium products like the High Perk Platinum card with an annual fee of $875. Amex says about two-thirds of new platinum and gold card holders are either millennials or members of Gen Z. Ginny Cosola, Fox News.
0: Recapping stocks, the Dow ends in the green, up 235. The S&P up about 3 points, but the Nasdaq extends a sell-off down 161, back under 25K. Oil prices sliding, back under $90 a barrel. I'm Lisa Brady, Fox News.
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0: get in here on the program today. It's a Friday in a great country. We love America. You see the breaking news as we start the show today? LeBron James to the Philadelphia 76ers. That news just coming out. The Philadelphia 76ers, excuse me, the Floppadelphia 76ers picking up LeBron James, who just signed apparently a two-year, $8 million deal, is what they're reporting. Of course, he makes so much more in all of his endorsements. So Philadelphia, the city of brotherly love, will be adopting LeBron James for maybe a short time. We'll see as he finishes off his very, at this point, long career. I can't believe it's been long. I feel like it was just yesterday he joined the NBA, but it's now been a long career, and there he is. So some breaking news on that front. I've always been a Jordan guy, always will be a Jordan guy. Very much prefer Michael Jordan, and that GOAT debate has long been settled for me, as far as I'm concerned. But there he goes off to Philly. Breaking news this hour. You know, yesterday I was telling you that I think we caused some trouble in Washington, Jim. I think this program has been responsible for one of the more interesting fights in the Trump era, and this time it's between John Thune and the White House. Of course, yesterday, what we had coming into the day was the president had went down to Georgia. The Donnie went down to Georgia, and he said that, you know, John Thune was testing his patience when it came to the Save America. Yes, indeed. And then, of course, our White House correspondent, Regan Reese, asks the White House about it yesterday, and Caroline Leavitt does confirm that the president's patience is running out with John Thune. And here's what Caroline said about it.
1: The president seemed yesterday frustrated with Leader Thune when he was speaking in Georgia. Is his patience running out with Leader Thune? And then the president recently endorsed Darlene Graham right after her appointment to Senate. What caused him to endorse her so quickly?
2: The president met with Darlene and thought she will be a great representative for the great people of South Carolina and will carry on her brother's legacy of public service in that beautiful state. So the president is fully supportive of Darlene and her honorable decision to run and, again, to continue her brother's legacy. With respect to your first question on, remind me?
1: Leader Thune, his patience is running out.
2: Look, the president spoke about this directly yesterday. His patience is running out. He wants to see as much of the Save America passed as possible by the August recess.
0: His patience is running out with John Thune. So that was the big headline out of the White House yesterday. And boy, it got a lot of coverage really quickly, didn't it? The White House gave it a push. They put it on all of their official accounts. They weren't merely answering the question. They were emphasizing the answer. And then Elon Musk's America PAC was also quick to push that message out everywhere, that the president's patience is running out with John Thune, which is a change. It's a change. The president has been, at least in public, very kind to John Thune and very patient with John Thune. I would say overly generous with John Thune. But now he's saying officially, you need to be a leader. You have to be a leader. And he's encouraging people to call John Thune and tell him to lead the way to the Save America Act. Well, this led to some fierce reaction yesterday in Capitol Hill. The leader's office, John Thune's office, instantly responding. In fact, John Thune himself telling Punchbowl that it's actually now Caroline Leavitt's job to get the votes, which is preposterous. But John Thune told Punchbowl, a DC news outlet yesterday, she or somebody else ought to get on the phone and get the votes, right? So instead of pointing the finger at Republicans, they might think about going after the people who are stopping it on the floor, which is the Democrats. And if there are Republicans that they think are gettable, get on the phone. Let's get them to yes. It's not her job. That's your job, John. That's your job. It's also the other John's job. John Barrasso, that's his job. He's the majority whip. The two of you should be doing this. It's not Caroline Leavitt's gig. And also, it's not Caroline Leavitt who's even saying this. She's just telling us what the president's view is on the subject. If you're going to attack somebody at the White House, why don't you go to the guy who said his patience is running out with you? That would be the president of the United States, Donald Trump. But John Thune won't do that. Donald Trump is a little too powerful for John Thune. He's not going to wage this fight in public, at least against the president. But he'll attack Caroline Leavitt. That's what he did yesterday. It's snake-like, candidly. It's cowardly. It's spineless. Don't do that. Just pass the Save America Act and demonstrate the effort that you're putting in to get these senators to join that effort. And not just to support the legislation, but to get it through, to break through the filibuster. Now, Republican senators yesterday began closing ranks, establishment ones, around John Thune. And the usual suspects appear in this list. The Washington Examiner had a piece, Republicans rally, Republican, GOP rallies around Thune after White House says Trump's patience is running out. Now, when they say GOP rallies, they don't mean you. They don't mean me. They don't mean normal Republicans all across the country. They mean establishment hacks in the United States Senate were very defensive of John Thune yesterday because Caroline Leavitt dared to repeat what the president said two nights ago in Georgia. So here we go. Thom Tillis of North Carolina, who is retiring at the end of his term in early January 2027 and is among a quartet of Senate Republicans, that would be four, who opposed the Save America Act, said that, quote, anybody in the White House who thinks he's not a good leader isn't qualified for their job. He, in that sentence, would be John Thune. So anybody in the White House who thinks John Thune is not a good leader is unqualified for their job. You think Caroline Leavitt is unqualified to be the press secretary?
3: No.
0: She's one of the finest White House press secretaries we've ever had. She knows the facts. She's aggressive. She defends the president's agenda very well. She bats down the media. She knows how to navigate them. She's doing a wonderful job, actually. The idea that she's not qualified is preposterous. But again, it's not really her opinion on this subject. It's the president's opinion. She's conveying the president's opinion that John Thune needs to be a leader, and he has so far not demonstrated those leadership qualities. So what Thom is really saying, as he attacks Caroline Leavitt in this passive-aggressive way, is he's also attacking President Trump. He says President Trump is unqualified for his job. Now, that is also flatly false. President Trump is the single most qualified president of our lifetimes. He's the single. Why is he qualified? Because he's got a record of success that demonstrates why the American people keep sending him back to the White House. That's why. It's his agenda that made 2024 too big to rig. It's the reason why every swing state went in his direction. It's the reason Republicans have the House and the Senate. It's the reason Thom Tillis is even in a position to do something for us, even though he continuously betrays us. So Thom, his position is, oh, how dare you pick on John Thune? What do you mean, how dare we pick on him? He deserves it. Senator Mike Rounds, also from South Dakota, saying today, sometimes the messenger isn't popular, meaning Thune. But the bottom line is we just don't have the votes. It's a good bill. We don't have the votes. Take 60 votes, end quote. That's what he told the Washington Examiner. Take 60 votes. Now, Mike Rounds, I hate to say this, but it's true, is casually lying to you. Very casually lying to you. And he says it takes 60 votes. That's not true. It takes 60 votes to end debate early. We all know that. It takes 60 votes to end debate early. It doesn't take 60 votes to have the debate. You can start it right now. Start the debate. And it'll take 51 votes to pass the legislation when the debate is exhausted. Unless you can end the debate early because you convince enough senators to join your side. You get to 60, great. If you don't, keep having the debate until you get the Save America Act. Senator Susan Collins telling the Washington Examiner, quote, I think Thune enjoys well-deserved support from the Congress. Well-deserved? Congress? Where does Congress get its power from? Who puts the members of Congress in there to begin with? It's the voters. What do the voters want? They want the Save America Act. Do you claw at your face sometimes by how frustrating this is? I'm doing it right now. I'm clawing. Yes. Boo! Do something. They want to go on vacation. Now, I'm telling you, I said this before. I'm sure Mike Lee's not happy about me saying this, but I'm telling you, Mike Lee, do not grant them unanimous consent. Force these idiots to stay in Washington, deliver some pain, make them miserable that their vacation can't begin so that they can actually do the job. You know, and then over at Punch Bowl, again, I keep mentioning Punch Bowl. It's a, you know, Capitol Hill news operation. But the way it works is like a lot of these establishment guys talk to this Punch Bowl thing. They just started. How old is Punchbowl, Jim? It's like, yeah, 2 or 3 years old. It hasn't been around that long. It's kind of another iteration of Politico, Axios. It's kind of the same thing. Punchbowl has a guy called Andrew Desiderio. Desiderio. Longtime Republican operative weighs in on the latest White House Thune drama. The White House Thune drama. Quote, Trump knows full well that he can't flip these votes, says an anonymous Republican operative. Trump knows full well. Hell, he personally came to the Capitol to berate Senate Republicans into voting for save, and he left empty-handed, gloats the anonymous Republican operative. Look at who we're talking about. Murkowski, McConnell, Tillis, Collins, all members who he has savaged at one point or another, and now he needs their help. All of this comes back to one thing. What happens when Trump can't do something himself? He blames someone else. John Thune is Mr. Someone Else. Now, this is some very lazy spin that you just heard. Some very lazy spin. John Thune is not Mr. Someone Else. He's not a random person that President Trump selected out of a crowd to blame. We're going to stick it on him. He's the fall guy. John Thune is the impediment here. John Thune is the guy who can make all of this work. John Thune is the guy who should be threatening committee assignments and access to resources. He should be twisting arms. He should be putting these guys in a headlock until they actually support what the American people want. It's John Thune's job. Again, it goes back to what Thune himself said earlier. He's like, well, she should call and get the votes. It's your job, John. This is your job. Randomly blaming John Thune. We're specifically blaming John Thune. And this idea that you get four senators, McConnell, who I don't know, what's McConnell's health situation? The guy's in a hospital. They only send us photos as proof of life. We haven't actually heard from him. We haven't seen any videos. But we saw a photo of him with Elaine Chao. Murkowski, the ranked choice senator. Thom Tillis, the bitter North Carolina guy who's quitting. And then Susan Collins, who we all have to hold our nose and stomach because the alternative is one of these commies. Some of them sometimes have Nazi tattoos on their chests. These are the four. And the reason they don't support the Save America Act, according to this anonymous Republican operative, is, what was it again? Trump, quote, savaged them at one point or another. And now he needs their help. So what are you telling me? They're not going to do the right thing for the country because they hate Trump? Is that really the explanation? They have so much personal animus towards the president of the United States, they won't do the right thing for the country? Well, it kind of sounds like you're ratifying our decision to fire people like that. Like it was wise for us to fire, in Texas, somebody like John Cornyn. Like it was wise for the voters of Louisiana to fire Bill Cassidy. It was wise for the voters of North Carolina to send the signal that they were prepared to fire Thom. That maybe through this process, as frustrating as it is, we can finally clean up this Republican Party and get it back to the business of making America great again. Maybe that's the message from this. More ahead on The Vince Show.
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18: As a parent, when you send your kid off to school in the morning, you know that they're going to be learning, they're going to be spending time with their friends. But a new study out of UCSF found adolescents are spending an average of 70 minutes of their school day on their phones. Now, some kids will say they need their phones to help with schoolwork, but this study found that they were spending the vast majority of their screen time on TikTok, Instagram, and Snapchat. Not really apps that you're going to be turning to for homework help. Now, the study's lead author said, don't blame kids for using their phones at school. Teach them how to resist them. Focus on what they'd get by putting them aside rather than what you're taking away. Explain how phones could hurt their academic performance, and also remind them of this. Nothing takes the place of real face-to-face friendships. I'm Dr. Sanjay Gupta, helping you live a better life.
19: 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That's why we're giving five winners $1,000 to spend on any of your back-to-school needs. Head to our website now to enter this national contest for your chance to win the back-to-school shopping spree.
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0: You know, the electoral politics of the Save America Act are so obvious that even the raging Cajun James Carville can detect them. James Carville did a podcast this week, and he was saying that Democrats are being so stupid by fighting the Save America Act. Oh, just pass it. Just pass it. Move on. That's his position is like, let's get it over with. Why are we fighting over this? This is a political stinker. Now, I don't think James Carville has been read in on why the Democrats, based on this analysis, I don't think he's been read in on why the Democrats value the opacity that comes along with our elections. They need fraud to win. Here's James Carville complaining about it. literally lying in a bed. He's lying in a bed during this interview, head on a pillow, laptop on his chest, just talking about how dumb Democrats are.
1: I don't know if we're not better off saying, okay, we'll take that alternative idea, bring you a gas bill or your light bill or something. Because for whatever reason, it polls at 75%.
0: For whatever reason.
1: I don't think people are aware of it. I think people assume that voter fraud happened. Again, I don't even want to say if you want to say infinitesimal, I don't know if I could think of a word that would be even narrower than that. I would say that. But, and I don't like when we say, well, look, it's a very minor problem, but you got to admit it barely exists. And it's just, it doesn't make any sense. Having said that, we are not going to win the war against some kind of ID. It doesn't make any sense. It doesn't fix anything, but maybe you just go along with it and move to the next thing.
0: Maybe we just go along with it and just let it go, because this is a big stinker for us. That's the raging Cajun. And, it's so funny to me. He says it's non-existent. The American people are very superstitious or something. This is so stupid. 75% of the American people want this. Can we just give it to them and move on? Can we give it to them? And then, no, Democrats refuse. They don't want to follow his advice. By the way, James Carville's really worried about the state of his party anyway, because he's looking around going, what's with all this, like, defund the police and attack the Jews stuff and, like, this terrorism going on and the communism. This is crazy to me. And James Carville's already crazy. If it's crazy to him, it's crazy. That's what the left represents. They're too crazy for James Carville. More ahead on The Vince Show.
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24: Fox News, I'm Tom Graham. Small business owners are suing the Trump administration over newly announced tariffs.
25: The same group representing small businesses that successfully challenged the use of emergency tariffs at the Supreme Court this year is suing the Trump administration over a new round of tariffs announced this week. The Liberty Justice Center says 10% to 12.5% tariffs imposed on 60 U.S. trading partners are capricious and arbitrary and require congressional approval.
24: Fox's Jared Halpern, a former NFL Pro Bowler and current TV analysis, has been booked on a drunk driving charge.
26: Former Dallas Cowboys quarterback Tony Romo has been arrested in Milwaukee on suspicion of operating while under the influence, an OWI. The Milwaukee County Sheriff's Office says Romo was stopped Thursday at around 8 p.m. and performed poorly on field sobriety tests.
24: Fox's Tony Genualdo, America's listening to Fox News.
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18: As a parent, when you send your kid off to school in the morning, you know that they're going to be learning, they're going to be spending time with their friends. But a new study out of UCSF found adolescents are spending an average of 70 minutes of their school day on their phones. Now, some kids will say they need their phones to help with schoolwork, but this study found that they were spending the vast majority of their screen time on TikTok, Instagram, and Snapchat. Not really apps that you're going to be turning to for homework help. Now, the study's lead author said, don't blame kids for using their phones at school. Teach them how to resist them. Focus on what they'd get by putting them aside rather than what you're taking away. Explain how phones could hurt their academic performance, and also remind them of this. Nothing takes the place of real face-to-face friendships. I'm Dr. Sanjay Gupta, helping you live a better life.
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3: 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And let's hear what you have to say. The Vince Show.
0: You know, untangling the fraud of the left is such an immense undertaking. It takes so many different forms. Among them is the way that they handle money. There's an operation called Act Blue. It's responsible for many, many billions of dollars flowing to the American left. And it's been accused of all sorts of pretty serious crimes with the way that it handles money, including taking foreign donations and having a very wide open to fraud system that allows gift cards to be used in lieu of actual verifiable payment means. And they're also accused of smurfing operations. You familiar with this? Smurfing? Smurfing is a phrase that means basically using passing huge sums of money through, laundering huge sums of money through to these Democrat political candidates, but doing it with straw donors, people who don't actually make the donations, but whose names are used to claim that they did. And then these massive donations are broken up into tons of tiny little donations that are attributed to people who don't actually make them and are unlikely to know that their names are even being used in this way. Okay, hopefully that makes sense. Smurfing is basically a money laundering operation using unsuspecting people who would otherwise make very small donations. And there's an investigation that was just conducted by a fellow called Charlie LaDuff. He's in Michigan. He's a great reporter out of Michigan. He was with the New York Times a long time ago. He was there for a dozen years. And then he was with the Detroit News. He's a Pulitzer Prize winner. And so he's digging in on donations that have been made in the names of people who live in Michigan to Act Blue. And he found this story. I've got it from Breitbart. I'm going to cite it for you. 88-year-old woman, an 88-year-old widow with no computer, who lives in a trailer, gave Democrats $150,000, records show. 88-year-old widow, lives in a trailer, no computer. She donated $150,000, allegedly, to the Democrats. Here's how Breitbart writes it up. An 88-year-old Michigan widow told a local outlet Wednesday that federal records attributing more than $150,000 in Act Blue donations to her name over 5 years do not reflect money she gave. Elizabeth Waffle of Milan told Pulitzer Prize-winning journalist Charlie LaDuff, writing for the Michigan Enjoyer, that the few dozen small contributions she has made over the past 5 years appear in federal filings as 14,696 separate donations, roughly eight a day. Eight times a day, this woman was giving money, allegedly, averaging $9.18. LaDuff brought the paperwork to her door. Waffles said the total was impossible. 150,000? She said, hell no, I don't have that kind of money. In fact, here she is. This is the moment. Charlie LaDuff stopping by her trailer and saying, "Hey, you donate $150,000 to the Democrats." Listen to this. Here we go.
1: Waffle.
6: Yeah.
1: It says here that you've donated $150,000 in the last 5 years to various campaigns, and that you've made nearly 15,000 donations.
6: I doubt it.
1: You want to see it?
6: 15,000, yeah.
1: 15,000 separate donations on the computer. Did you make 15,000 donations in 5 years? $150,000?
6: 150, hell no. I don't have that kind of money.
1: Do you have internet?
6: Sometimes.
1: Sometimes?
6: Yeah.
1: Do you have a computer?
6: No.
1: No? So how could you make all these donations?
6: I don't know. Are these all mine?
1: Yes, this is. Now, there's 900 pages. I ran out of paper to print it out.
0: Your 900 pages, I ran out of paper to print it out. $150,000? Hell no, I don't have that kind of money. Do you have a computer? No. Jim, I think this woman is being used. I think that's the story here. She's being used. There's a scam going on, obviously, and it's with Act Blue right at the center of it. You know, Act Blue has been under investigation for all of this. Last I checked, they were pleading the fifth in congressional hearings. Boy, if we can get some big, fat indictments against Act Blue, do you know how much the country would be improved by that? We could arrest some of these people. This money operation is responsible for tens of billions of dollars of money flowing to the Democrats over these last decades. In fact, it got so bad at Act Blue, remember? All of the attorneys quit. All of them. The lawyers for Act Blue, they all quit. They had nobody left. They have no lawyers left. If your lawyers quit, kind of a sign that you're in deep kimchi, huh? There's a problem in Act Blue. And justice can't come soon enough for these operations. So that's the money update from the left today. Where they apparently are taking advantage of old ladies again and treating them like crap and saying that they've contributed $150,000 when they did not. They just used that woman. Now, I assume that she did actually make some sort of small contribution to Act Blue at some point. It kind of sounded like she was indicating that. Like, well, sure, I gave a dollar or two. And maybe, Jim, you would hope, even at this late stage in her life, perhaps she could wake up to the fact that the Democrats are nothing but a bunch of con artists who are taking advantage of her. And maybe she could have some big realization about all of this. We'll see. I hope Charlie checks back in with her to see what she thinks about all this later. But that poor woman, there she is, just being used by these people. And then meanwhile, there's the money on the, there's the money side, and then there's the voting side. Then there's the election fraud side. We just heard from New Jersey this week, Mikey Sherrill, the governor of New Jersey, who claims, oh yeah, we found 6,600 non-citizens on our voter rolls. And it just happened to coincide with the president's big speech on the subject. But we want you to know we took care of it. They're all being removed. And those 400 non-citizens who cast ballots, they won't be able to do that anymore. Now, of course, she's been dramatically understating the problem. But the Trump administration has rightly been concerned about it, very rightly concerned about it. And we just had Harmy Dillon on the program yesterday, the assistant attorney general for civil rights. She's involved in enforcing election law in the United States. And she told us, well, she couldn't exactly tell us, but I asked her, is there a criminal investigation underway into everything that was just disclosed from New Jersey? And she said, you know, Vince, I can't confirm nor deny any criminal investigation whatsoever, but you can definitely infer based on our concern what we might be doing in a case like this. And so I did infer that there's a criminal investigation underway. I may or may not be right, but I suspect I'm right on that subject. The state of New Jersey, the Democrats who run it, they're very annoyed that you and I are concerned. They said, I thought we took care of this problem. We told you we took care of it. Donald Trump is harassing us for no reason. Here's Mikey Sherrill today.
2: We move very quickly because the people of New Jersey obviously deserve accountability and transparency. We're running an independent investigation right now to get to the bottom of exactly how this happened and what's going on. But, you know, it is not a surprise to me that the federal government, that the Trump administration wants to immediately weaponize this against people as opposed to focusing on making sure that we're running free and fair elections. That's my focus. I would say again that Trump has done more to undermine our election system than anyone in my lifetime, including Vladimir Putin.
0: What?
2: He has attacked the 2020 election, which he ran. He has also sent out an insurrection against us when we were trying to search.
0: Sorry, wait a second. Hold on. Just a million things here. But is it President Trump is the one who's diminishing faith in elections? President Trump ran the 2020 election. What did I miss exactly? I thought we all agreed that each of the states run their own election. How did President Trump run the 2020 election? President Trump was concerned about the integrity of the 2020 election. He was filing all sorts of court filings on the subject in state courts all across the country. What are you talking? He ran the 2020 election. Everything that comes out of her mouth is a lie. In fact, we're pretty confident that she understated the number of non-citizens that are on the voting rolls in New Jersey. She told us about 6,600. Those were just the people who said, I'm not a citizen, and then were accidentally, in air quotes, registered to vote anyway. What about the people who said they were citizens and were registered to vote, even though they weren't? DHS believes that there's upwards of 35,000 non-citizens on her voter rolls. Yeah, we don't trust you, Mikey. Mikey Sherrill. Trump's like Vladimir Putin. Yeah, okay. That brings us back to the 2016 conspiracy theories that Trump teamed up with Putin, according to Democrats like Mikey Sherrill, to steal the 2016 election. This woman is not to be trusted. She deserves whatever investigation is underway into her state.
2: Anyone in my lifetime, including Vladimir Putin, he has attacked the 2020 election, which he ran. He has also sent out an insurrection against us when we were trying to certify that election.
0: He sent out an insurrection. Where do you order an insurrection, by the way? How do you send one of those out? Can you get it on Amazon Prime? Do they have insurrections available?
2: He then has defunded all of the ways in which we protect and keep our elections safe. So contrary to what he's doing here in New Jersey, we are focused on running fair elections and getting to the bottom of what took place.
0: No, you're not. If you were concentrating on running a fair election, you would have turned over all of this data to Harmy Dillon the second she asked for it last year at the beginning of the Trump administration. If you were interested in running a fair election, you would have cleaned up those voter rolls a long time ago. If you were interested in running a fair election, you wouldn't have, quote unquote, just discovered last week that you had 6,600 non-citizens on your voter rolls, 400 of whom have voted.
10: Oh, we just discovered it.
0: Oh, yeah, because you've been so earnestly committed to cleaning up the elections in the state of New Jersey. What a scam. What a complete scam. It was Phil Murphy's fault. And then you haven't discovered it in all the time you've been in office? Nothing. I love how it's Trump's fault. I love how a Democrat scandal is a Trump scandal. I love how that happens. It's like with everything else. Everything's projection with these people. Everything. The party of election rigging accuses Donald Trump of being an election rigger. The party of stolen elections accuses President Trump of stealing elections. That's right. In fact, remember when they were accusing President Trump of keeping the borders open? Remember that? The guy whose entire political career has consisted of closing our borders off to illegal invasions of the country? In the 2024 election, they started saying that Trump told Congress not to help Joe Biden secure the border so that he could run on it. Remember that? Remember that conspiracy theory? They still stick with it to this day. Sometimes you'll hear these lefties say things like that. Oh, yeah, no, Trump, he stopped a perfectly good immigration bill because he wanted the borders to be open. First of all, you didn't need a new law to secure the border. You needed a new president. That's the proof is already in the experience that we've had as a country. President Trump's in office now. The border's secure. We didn't get any new laws to get there. We got the Lake and Riley Act, but that wasn't about securing the existing border. We did that without any new laws to that effect. And that legislation that they were advancing, you remember that? It was an amnesty operation. Of course. Of course. Well, if we just have another amnesty, then we won't have a problem with illegal immigration, will we? That's not the way to handle this. That's a way to screw over the American people. And we're so sick of it, we keep voting for Trump. So it's projection. New Jersey's in hot water right now. The Democrats, I mean. The Democrats who run New Jersey are in hot water right now. And they know it. Which is why their excuses, their spazzing out, is becoming more and more hysterical by the day. It means we're over the target. That's good news. More ahead on The Vince Show.
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0: Rising from the heart of the swamp, a beacon of truth is casting its light. 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
1: 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Thank you to Von Charge for supporting the program. 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
1: Yes, yes, yes. We've got Harmeet Dhillon is aggressively going after all of this election stuff across the country, which I love. I really, really love that. And boy, it'd be good to get some charges going against all these people, wouldn't it? That's the thing we're always after, some accountability. This is what I voted for. I voted for accountability. A couple of notes for you for today. One, an everlasting note, but Jim always reminds me to tell people, you should definitely subscribe to the Vince podcast. We have out a great operation over there. We do the 8 a.m. live show each day. I think you would love it. And it includes, it's very video heavy. We got a lot of video elements because we do it all on camera, of course. 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It's a lot of fun over at rumble.com/Vince. Check out the 8 a.m. show. I do that with in the Dan Bongino cinematic universe they've got built over there. He's got something called Silverlock. That's the name of the company. And today he just announced that the great Sean Farish is going to be joining that cast that I'm very proud to be a part of. Sean will be doing a 1 p.m. show as well. With Dan. So that's really, really great news. Love that. And I can't recommend that family enough. I've been so proud to be a part of that. And we've created something pretty epic together, and that's going to continue to build through the years to come, I would say. But also coming up on this program today, there's some other big stories that I need to talk to you about. One of them is, have you noticed, and maybe I'm online too much, so maybe I just see it more than others, but perhaps, I mean, we're all online a lot. Have you noticed that there seems to be some routine series of attacks against J.D. Vance, or at least like a constant like trying attempts to chip away at him, the vice president of the United States, to try and to beat up on him? The Wall Street Journal has run a couple of op-eds this past week trying to dig at J.D. Vance and make it seem like he's some point of weakness or something in the Trump administration. And you can't help but think that this is all designed to try and prejudice people against him going into 2028. Like the reason you would nitpick at J.D. Vance or suggest that there's some failure going on in the administration and it's his fault is clearly because you're just trying to undermine whatever chances he has of becoming the nominee. What is that all about? Sean Davis is going to join us coming up at the top of the hour from the Federalist. He's been looking very, very closely at this. And he's got some thoughts. I'll be very interested to hear what he has to say. He's one of the brightest guys in politics. He's very, very good. So we'll talk to him about kind of the motivating factors here, especially in a world where President Trump and J.D. Vance and Marco Rubio and the whole team seem like they're all on the same page. They're fighting for this great country. And I just find it bizarre that people are going out of their way to go after one of the single nicest guys in politics. J.D. Vance is an authentically down-to-earth guy. And in fact, on that subject, there was a report in the last week suggesting that J.D. Vance has been misusing the Secret Service for some pre-banana reason, like he's like flying his kids around and taking special privileges. They're pretending like he's Kamala Harris, if Kamala Harris had children. This is the way they're treating J.D. Vance. And that was apparently the product of some distortion of a Secret Service leak. Well, on that story, a Secret Service official, an agent, has been placed on leave in light of the fact they're apparently believed to have been the leaker. And as a part of this story to try and attack the vice president of the United States. We're going to unpack that story, too. Susan Crabtree's coming up. She knows so much about what's going on with the Secret Service. They've got a busy job. In fact, we've got to protect the president tonight. He's got the big White House Correspondents' Dinner redo. After the last one, where an assassin tried to kill him. The Secret Service locking down a whole section of Washington, D.C. as we speak. Getting ready for that. Susan Crabtree will join us on the program come up in the third hour. We have a lot to get to.
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10: The U.S. and Iran still trading strikes. Lisa Brady, Fox News. But President Trump says he still prefers diplomacy.
11: The president has not made a decision, he says, on whether to resume major attacks on Iran following a collapse of a ceasefire.
12: We're locked and loaded. We're ready to go, but we're talking to them, so maybe there will be, maybe there won't be a tipping point.
11: Still, President Trump tells reporters he does not think Iran is yet ready to make a deal over ending its nuclear program and the war.
12: You know, despite what everyone says about the election, I'm not in a hurry. I'm not in a hurry. We have to do it right.
11: A Fox News poll finds a majority of voters oppose U.S. military action against Iran, and nearly two-thirds think the conflict will last at least a year.
10: Fox's Jared Halpern at the White House just getting reports of Saudi strikes in Yemen, where Iran-backed Houthi rebels attacked Saudi tankers in the Red Sea this week. Democrats make a key decision about their presidential calendar, proposing to stick with South Carolina as the leadoff primary in 2028.
13: The Democratic National Committee's Rules and Bylaws Committee co-chair, Minion Moore, made the announcement after the meeting.
14: As we stated earlier, the majority vote count was to be 25, and it appears that South Carolina has 26.
13: There were 19 votes for Nevada and 4 for New Hampshire, which will go third, followed by Michigan, then New Mexico, then Virginia. The full DNC will vote on this later in the summer. New Hampshire still has a state law requiring they hold the first primary in the nation, but the Democratic Party stripped the state of its delegates in 2024 over this rule, as South Carolina

0: were last week.
1: Definitely.
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4: The teenager charged with killing four people at his Georgia high school 2 years ago changes his plea to guilty.
5: Colt Gray was 14 years old when accused of gunning down two students and two adults at Appalachian High School in Winder, Georgia, outside Athens. He's now 16 and is pleading to all 55 counts against him, which include murder, battery, and child cruelty.
6: You wish to voluntarily give up those rights and enter a guilty plea today?
7: Yes, Your Honor.
5: The judge will next determine Gray's sentence. His father, Colin Gray, is already convicted on multiple counts for providing the teen with the rifle, despite knowing his history of mental health issues and threats. Eben Brown, Fox News.
4: Gray now faces life in prison. His father is scheduled for sentencing next week. A foodborne outbreak of illness gets even bigger.
8: The CDC says it's added four more states to the Cyclospora outbreak, first tied to shredded lettuce from Taylor Farms, served at Taco Bell restaurants. The additional states are Illinois, Kansas, Oklahoma, and Pennsylvania, which pushes the investigation to nine states with nearly 1,950 illnesses and 98 hospitalizations. But that's only part of a much larger problem.
4: Fox's Carmen Roberts, thousands of cases reported across 41 states with the specific source still being traced. Taylor Farms voluntarily recalled iceberg lettuce grown in central Mexico. Pennsylvania Governor Josh Shapiro declaring today as LeBron James Day after the NBA great announced he's heading to Philadelphia for the final stop, likely, of his legendary career. The governor's proclamation noting he's a diehard Sixers fan and welcoming King James to the city of brotherly love. A mixed day on Wall Street, the Dow dropping 235 points. The S&P also in the green, but the NASDAQ down 161 and all three in the red for the week. I'm Lisa Brady. This is Fox News.
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0: Rising from the heart of the swamp, a beacon of truth is casting its light. 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
1: All right, 844-484-3872, 844 for the USA. That is the way to join us today, from coast to coast, from sea to shining sea. Something very interesting going on right now. The Vice President of the United States, first of all, has more jobs than Kamala Harris would ever know what to do with. J.D. Vance is in charge of the anti-fraud task force on behalf of the entire Trump administration. They're doing remarkable work there. He's also in charge of the Iran negotiations, leading the team that includes Jared Kushner and Steve Witkoff on behalf of the President of the United States. The RNC has him as the head of all of their financial situation right now, raising lots of money, which is why the Republican Party has so much more money in its war chest.

0: right now than the Democrats do. J.D. Vance doing a good job there, focusing on all of these key battleground fights and trying to win the midterms. And J.D. Vance is also in charge, as best we can tell, of leading the administration's efforts in diplomacy with the United States Congress, trying to get the Senate to finally get off its rear end to pass the Save America Act. So he's got a lot on his plate. So why did the Wall Street Journal's Kim Strassel this week accuse him of going, quote, AWOL? And then when people like my next guest, Sean Davis, responded to that saying, that's ridiculous, then she lashed out at Sean Davis, and she's not alone. What is going on here? Sean Davis from The Federalist joins us on the program. Always good to have him back. Sean, nice to talk to you as always.
1: Great to talk to you, Vince. Thanks for having me back.
0: Okay, so as I just laid out, J.D. Vance is doing a lot. His wife just had a baby this past week, so he took, I think, a full 24 hours off and then back to work. Why is Kim Strassel and people who share her view on this subject, why are they saying that J.D. Vance is somehow asleep at the wheel?
1: Yeah, I think there are actually two things going on. And what Strassel and the Wall Street Journal and Vance's detractors are trying to get at doesn't actually have anything to do with what they pretend to be mad about. So what happened was last week, J.D. went on Rogan on a Tuesday.
0: Right.
1: He met with House Republicans on a Wednesday, and then on a Thursday, it might have been last week or the week prior, I don't remember. On that Thursday, the Wall Street Journal publishes an article attacking him for having moved his meeting from Tuesday to Wednesday, called him AWOL, based it on a single quote from an anonymous senator saying, you know, everyone hates him and they don't understand why he won't do his job. What's actually going on here is, one, there's a major foreign policy and domestic policy battle going on within the Republican Party, and a lot of people, the establishment, the rhinos, they are hoping to wait out Trump to crush J.D. and get back to business as usual the way it was in the early 2000s, where it was open borders and did business and wars wherever they wanted. So that's number one. Number two is, we actually do have a member of the United States Senate, a fairly prominent one, who has been AWOL. His name is Mitch McConnell. Nobody's seen him, really heard from him in over a month. And heck, even last week, we had, I think, 10 Republican senators miss a vote on a federal circuit judge, five of whom missed it because they were on a taxpayer-funded junket overseas. So what you have here are neocons and establishment rhinos who want to take the party back, and then you have an utterly worthless Senate that hasn't done anything and won't do anything, whose members are tired of being called lazy and useless. And they thought they had this really great opportunity to go trash J.D., and instead it blew up in their faces.
0: So do you think that some of the establishment senators, the ones who are hoping that the status quo returns, the one where the American people are asleep to the activities of the Senate, they can do whatever they want, that has nothing to do with the interests of the average American, you think that some of these senators or maybe their staff are animating these attacks on J.D.?
1: Oh, it's 100% what's happening. And to me, the tell was the word AWOL. If you made me bet, now I'm not a betting man and I don't like gambling, but if you made me bet, I would bet that it was a bunch of staffers working for someone whose name rhymes with Mitch McConnell who were sick and tired of having to answer questions about what he's doing and where he is and why he won't come to work and why he won't ask leave of the Senate to not be there. I suspect, having, you know, worked in this business for 25 years, that is where it originated, and it would also explain why it fell so flat, because unfortunately they're just not sending their best anymore. They've lost their edge. We can all see it.
0: Now, some of this feels like also a conspiracy of instinct. I mean, like, people who are very interested in politics and have been for a while, they may have a rooting interest. Perhaps they should prefer, for instance, Marco Rubio over J.D. Vance going into 2028. So they'll look for little things that they maybe can pick at J.D. Vance with in order to improve Rubio's standing. But I don't know. I don't know if I maybe I'm alone in this. I don't think I am. I think a lot of the American people are with me. I kind of like both of these men a great deal. I've been very impressed by Rubio's turn as Secretary of State. I think J.D. Vance has been a wonderful vice president. And I feel like there is something of a rooting interest that is trying to get me to, not just me, but all of us, to take a side one way or the other. I kind of find it ridiculous, Sean.
1: Yeah, I'm with you. I like them both. I think they're both doing great jobs. They're different people. They have different jobs. They're doing different things. I think this administration is leaps and bounds better than the first one because we have people like J.D. and Rubio in it. And you'll see this thing happen a lot in politics, and it actually happened in 2024. And it happened the same way during the primary when DeSantis was running against Trump. And you get all these people in their little cliques. And they think, oh, we know how to do politics. We are going to go and crush Trump, and then we're going to really do a number for DeSantis. And instead, what they end up doing is they turn people against their own guy.
2: That's right.
1: And I will tell you, it's the same people doing the same stunt. And what I find so annoying, quite honestly, is the passive aggressive, effeminate refusal to engage the actual thing that people want to talk about. The people running this don't like J.D. Vance's policy views. That's fine. Let's talk about the policy views. This, like, completely weak and, like, effeminate, oh, I'm going to pretend I'm mad about his scheduling is so dumb. It's so insulting. Have some balls. Have some spine. And let's fight over the things that actually matter. Those things are substantive. People like substantive fights. They don't like this stupid little pot shot from the sidelines where you're pretending to be aggravated about something we know you don't care about.
0: Yeah, you know something, actually. I'm glad you brought – I forgot about this, and I should not have. But that fighting between President Trump and Ron DeSantis, you know, President Trump has an interesting way of operating because he'll go from, you know, calling somebody like Lion Ted to changing it to Lion Ted, L-I-O-N. He's a lion now. He, like, works with Ted Cruz. He's had these relationships that have changed through the years with Lindsey Graham. And the same was true of Ron DeSantis. That was a very tough battle in 2024 as the two of them were going at each other. But their camps got really poisonous towards one another. And I always thought in the midst of all of that, and even in the aftermath of it, I'm like, guys, you have to get over this. You have to get over this because, first of all, both Donald Trump and Ron DeSantis, very impressive people, great chief executives. DeSantis has done a wonderful job running Florida. You ask anybody in Florida if they like Ron DeSantis as governor. They have loved having him as governor of that state. And I think that we should be on guard for doing any sort of damage to the movement of decency going forward in light of some of the experiences we've had like that.
1: Yeah, and I brought DeSantis up for a reason, which is that he's the best governor in America. It's not even close. He has completely transformed that state from one that Republicans were winning by a handful of votes in 2000. Recall, he barely won in 2018 to a Republican stronghold now. DeSantis has, like, made the model for how you do elections in America, how you actually count votes in a couple of hours in one night and tell us who the winner is. And so, yeah, you always have to be on guard about these camps that are trying to divide people, because quite often what happens is they end up hurting their own side much, much more than they help. And I guess what I find fascinating is there's a through line through the last 10 to 15 years of American politics, and the people going after Vance right now in ridiculous and absurd and dishonest ways. They were the people who were having meltdowns over Trump in 2016. They were the original never Trumpers. And then they pretended to get in line, and then 2020 happened and J6 happened, and they fell right back to their old tendencies. And then they realized that's not going to work, so let's pretend to back him again. Oh, wait, DeSantis is running. We're going to hate Trump again. So then, you know, Trump wins, and they're trying to pretend to be on the team, but they really can't stand him, and they hate that he picked Vance. And so now when there's this whisper that, oh, maybe Rubio, or we can get another neocon in a couple years, well, we're just going to start the war over again. And quite frankly, it's tiresome. It's completely juvenile. And, you know, they're better than it. They're smarter than it. And I just wish that these people would be better at what they do. I feel like the MAGA America First conservatives deserve better opponents than people crying that you scheduled a meeting on Wednesday instead of Tuesday.
0: It's really funny. And the reality is even if J.D. Vance doesn't become the nominee, or if he does and he doesn't prevail in the 2028 election, whatever the sequence of events, this movement is that the establishment keeps fighting back against. It's not going anywhere, Sean. It's sticking around. There's some sort of, I think, delusional belief that the movement of American citizens that put Trump in office now several times is going to go away when Trump is done, when he's term limited. There's just no evidence for that, is there?
1: No, there's not. But I'm telling you, that is the reigning sentiment in the U.S. Senate right now. It's why the Senate, and right out of the gate when Trump won, said, we're not letting you do recess appointments. We're going to stay in forever. You're not doing recess appointments. It's why they won't do the SAVE Act. They think they can wait Trump out. They think that Trump and MAGA and America First, they think it's a fever and they just need to wait for it to break. And then they'll get rid of Trump and they'll get rid of all his vestiges, people like Vance. And then they'll be able to take party over again, and it'll be 2003, and we can have Mike Pence speeches, and you know, talking about being greeted as liberators in all the foreign countries we invade. They truly believe in their hearts that if they can just wait out Trump and get rid of Vance, everything will go back to the way it was, and it's utterly delusional.
0: All right. Sean Davis, always so bright. I really appreciate your wisdom on all of this, and you can find Sean Davis over at The Federalist, where he's the co-founder over there. Thank you, Sean. Great to talk to you, as always, sir.
1: You are a great patriot, Vince. Pleasure is all mine. Thank you, sir.
0: Thank you, Sean. More ahead on The Vince Show.
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13: We've all been there, in a boring meeting, a long lecture, struggling to stay awake. 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And that is never a good look. Aside from the obvious, making sure you're getting enough sleep, there are a couple quick pick-me-ups that experts recommend before you take your seat. If you have time, you might try to squeeze in a quick nap, just a couple minutes even. That can increase your alertness. Or try to pop outside for a quick walk, get your blood and your hormones pumping, splash some cold water on your face, or grab a cup of coffee, obviously. If you're not a caffeine drinker, even just taking small sips of water throughout your meeting could be enough to keep you awake. Of course, you could also make a point to engage in the meeting. You're not likely to fall asleep while you're actually talking. I'm Dr. Sanjay Gupta, helping you live a better life.
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1: You see Larry Kudlow beating James Langford over the head yesterday? Yeah, how good is this clip? Now, can I offer a recommendation to Fox for a second? Because this is on Fox Business where Larry Kudlow did this, and it's wonderful. But just imagine if all of Fox hosts did this, what Larry Kudlow did with James Langford. You realize, like, Fox has great ratings. The ratings would double. They would double. It was just straight up a never-ending series of what have you done for me lately? What if you can't keep riding out the big, beautiful bill for a million years? What have you, Republican senators, done for us lately? And he wouldn't let James Langford go. Listen to this yesterday. Just an amazing segment. Here we go. Watch.
3: Right now, you, the leadership, and both houses are bungling everything, sir. I say that with all due respect, and we are personal friends. It's not but you're bungling everything. Nothing is getting done. Your messaging is non-existent. You've lost your swag, your swagger, your riz, or whatever the young people say. No one knows what the heck you're doing, sir. They had no idea.
4: Yeah, you're welcome. And this is part of the challenge we've got with all of our media friends out there that are continuing to be able to beat up on Republicans and say Republicans are all the problem. But apparently the socialist Democrats in New York City, they seem to be perfect because most conservative media right now is beating up on Republicans and just ignoring the socialists who are running rampant all over the country. So I look back on what happened with the One Big Beautiful Bill. Look at the housing bill we just passed. There's a lot of things that are going on that are good, and I understand.
1: You hear that? We've been picking on him too much. We've been picking on James Langford too much. We've been picking on Republicans too much, you know? I thought we were supposed to talk to whoever's in charge. I thought that's what we were supposed to. Oh, wait, that's Republicans. We took care of the Democrat problem, at least temporarily. We gave you power in the Senate. So now you're the guy who's in charge. I mean, not all of it. John Thune is in charge of the party, but Langford. Now he's whining that we're asking him to do his job?
3: But he has attacked Mondami more than I have, for heaven's sake.
4: I wasn't saying that just about you. I was saying
3: that isn't the point.
4: This is the challenge that we're up against.
3: What
4: right
3: is
4: now.
3: It that
4: right
3: your policy is? Senator Langford, my friend, what is your policy? Where are the tax cuts? Where are the spending cuts? Where's the waste, fraud, and corruption reduction? Where is all of that? Where is the reconciliation bill? Where's the straight talk and messaging for the midterm? Where's the growth messaging? Where's the we're going to make it better for taxpayers and working folks messaging? Come on, Senator.
4: Glad to be able to take it on, Larry. Glad, and again, you and I are friends. We've talked through all this stuff before. So let's just start with last year
1: and
4: what's coming out right now and all the tax policy. Obviously, tax rates didn't go up. We dealt with permanent expensing for all of our businesses in trying to be able to make sure they're growing.
1: This is big, beautiful bill stuff. This happened early in the administration.
4: Growing. The reason we're actually dealing with growth right now, you are an expert on this. You know it full well, is because the changes we made in last year's tax bill. We'd love to do a lot more on that, and we will be able to do a lot more on that, but we're still getting all of those things implemented right now. The housing bill that we just passed starts a whole different process of taking the federal regulations, trying to make housing cheaper for everybody. Right now, all the different pieces on fraud are being implemented on SNAP, on the food.
1: The housing bill that President Trump refused to sign because he hasn't received the Save America Act yet.
4: That fraud that's been happening around the country, that's being implemented right now. That is billions of dollars in savings. It's also putting work requirements on individuals and taking away the rights of people that are illegally present in the United States to be able to get these extra benefits. All those are things that are happening right now.
1: Going after the fraud with food stamps and all that stuff, that's the Trump administration. That's the executive branch doing that. You're taking credit now for what J.D. Vance is doing?
4: Because Republicans actually put those in place. So there's a lot of things that are going on.
3: Look at right. Look at the one big beautiful bill is good. Okay, nobody fought for that harder than I did. But that was a year ago. What have you done for me lately? What have you done this year? Okay.
4: So
3: the point is, and let me ask you.
4: Take the housing bill.
3: When you.
1: Yes, Larry Kudlow. I love that man. I don't even know him really. I just love him. He's great. More Adam the Good Show.
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8: Fox News, I'm Daria Albinger. We're waiting to see if the U.S. will carry out a 14th night of airstrikes on Iran as President Trump continues to signal that a massive attack is in the works. Congressman Russell Fry wants Lindsey Graham's Senate seat.
9: Democrats see this as an opportunity. The map is real. The fate of the Senate is real. They've recruited candidates like Annie Andrews who would bring the same far-left agenda that has left behind millions of Americans and put America last.
8: Graham's sister Darlene, who was appointed by Governor Henry McMaster to fill his term, also says she's going to run for a full term. LeBron James says he's taking his talents to Philadelphia. The 41-year-old forward has signed a 2-year, $8 million contract with the 76ers. He's looking for a fifth NBA championship. 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
1: Did you see Elon Musk sat down with the editor-in-chief of The Economist, this woman with a British accent, Lib, who definitely does not like Elon Musk. It's funny. Ahead of these Elon Musk interviews, you might think to yourself, okay, how can I maximize the amount of news I get out of this legendary trillionaire? Or you might think, here's my big opportunity to try and hurt this evil person who all of my friends hate. And the lady went with the Economist lady went with the latter option. I'm going to hurt this guy. Of course, she didn't hurt him. He ran circles around her because he's that much more intelligent than she is. And she believes a lot of conspiracy theories about him, it turns out. And he, one by one, was attempting to disabuse her of all of these conspiracy theories. Here's one. Remember, Elon Musk ran the Department of Government Efficiency for President Trump. Doge. Remember when they first started, Vivek Ramaswamy was there, too. And then I think there was some sort of personality conflict, and Elon ran Vivek out of there. Said, all right, you can go. I'm just going to run this thing on my own. So Elon ran the operation for a while. They made some cuts, they also made some improvements, by the way, to the way the United States government tracks payments and how many people have credit cards and how much money's going out the door impoverishing your children and grandchildren. They cut things like frivolous, wasteful, corrupt, political USAID spending, which is amazing. But the left has been running around with a conspiracy theory, all designed, of course, to restore this corrupt funding. They've been running around with a conspiracy theory that Donald Trump has been killing people because he cut USAID funds. Have you heard this at all? Maybe you're not on Blue Sky enough. Blueski. Jim's on Blueski. Jim sees this. He'll go on Blueski and he'll see all of the conspiracy theories that people all over the planet are dying because we're not funding USAID anymore. So this lady goes to Elon How many people are dying now? How many people have you killed because of these cuts? And Elon tells her, zero. In fact, to be more specific, 0.0 people have died because of Doge cuts.
3: You don't buy the idea that anybody, to put it really crudely and simply, any kid in Africa died because of the suddenness with which...
4: Zero.
3: I just don't think that's right. I just don't think... I've had people reporting in Africa who...
4: How many NGOs are there that could step in? Because bear in mind, it happened quickly, and there are literally tens of thousands of NGOs.
3: Not everyone functions as fast as you do. If funding is cut off for antiretrovirals overnight and it just stops, then people will die when they don't have access to them. And it just...
4: Only if they cannot get funding for that. But the Gates Foundation has $50 billion. What about them? What about any one of a number of organizations? What about
3: in lots of these countries, USAID...
4: Mackenzie, whatever her last name is, used to be Bezos, gave $50 billion. What about that?
3: But, you know, let's be practical. In many of these countries, USAID was the biggest funder. But I don't want to have an
4: argument. USAID was a political organization.
3: It may also have been that, but it was the biggest funder of healthcare systems. So I'm very
4: biggest
3: sure...
4: Biggest funder of regime change.
3: And there may well be benefits from having...
4: Also, USAID funding.
1: Okay, wait a second. Hold on. Before I let Elon continue, did you hear that little quip that she put in there? Well, there may be benefits to regime change. Do you hear what she said? She said, "Oh, it's great that USAID, which is supposed to be about, it was sold to us. They call it USAID. It's a big euphemism. It was sold to us like, oh, this is a big charitable operation, thanks to the generosity of the American people." Now, I don't know a single person who ever voted for anybody, truly. I don't know a single person who ever voted for anybody in the federal government in order to have something to do with USAID. In fact, most Americans didn't even know what USAID was. And then when Elon comes along and goes, wow, we're spending a lot of money on regime change operations and corruption, and it's a gigantic slush fund for the left and all sorts of institutions, why don't we get rid of that? Remember who went crazy? It was Democrat politicians. Democrat politicians who staged a protest on the steps of USAID. People are like, why are you getting so animated about this? Why are you so exercised about this? And so then Elon just said, yeah, well, they were funding regime change operations. And the woman goes, well, maybe it's good that some regimes were being changed by USAID. Oh, now she's admitting what they were up to.
3: Biggest funder of healthcare systems. So I'm very
4: biggest
3: sure
4: funder
3: that
4: of regime change.
3: And there may well be benefits from having changed.
4: Also, USAID funding was not stopped. It was moved to the State Department.
3: It was stopped. There were huge numbers of things shut down in Africa that were
4: No, there were claims
3: related.
4: Of this. These okay. claims are false. They're nonsense. Absolute nonsense. But when funding is stopped for fraudulent organizations or for something, do you think they're going to say... Do you think they're going to say, well, please keep funding the fraud? Or do you think they're going to come up with a sad story that sounds sympathetic in order to get the funding restored? Obviously, it will be the latter. And that's exactly what they did.
1: Right.
4: But zero died because of
3: that's
4: Doge.
3: Zero. I actually have a lot of sympathy for the change of the aid regime that the U.S. under the Trump administration has precipitated. However, I think the pace and the suddenness with which it happened will almost certainly have caused unnecessary suffering and deaths. And I think both of those can be true.
4: No, I think that's totally false.
1: That's totally false. By the way, if you're concerned about the pace and suddenness of change as an ideological priority, you don't want to change things too quickly, well, then why are you a lefty? The whole operation on the left is rapid change that's unsustainable for a country. That's literally the way they operate. They open your borders up. They allow people to pour in en masse by the millions, disrupting your entire life and your community, and that leads to societal destruction. This is why conservatives historically, what was the expression? Stand athwart history, yelling stop. You're trying to slow things down. You move gradually. Does it mean change of any kind ever happens? No, it doesn't. It means change has to be accommodated. That's what it means. You move gradually. It's like, you know, ask anybody. Jim, you like smoking things. You barbecue. That meat will smoke over time. It'll change gradually over time. In fact, it's a long-winded process for you to get that perfect, delicious, final product, isn't it?
5: Fact check, true.
1: You don't just heat up the pan to a million degrees and then drop whatever it is that you're trying to barbecue onto it and hope for the best. Well, it'll be done in 4 seconds now. No, it's going to taste like crap. There's a way to do it. A little food analogy for you. But there's a way to do it. This is why we demand, in the case of immigration, this is why we demand assimilation. You have to assimilate. You have to become American. You have to adopt our values. And if you refuse to do that, you are not welcome here. That's the system. I love that. She's like, we can't have all this rapid change. And then, you know, on this thing about USAID, there's the Associated Press actually just joined in on the conspiracy theory stuff. Oh, it's so awful. It's so awful what President Trump and Elon Musk and Marco Rubio have done to USAID. Well, what's so awful about it? The Associated Press is warning us that because of the USAID cuts, we are no longer sending welfare checks to transgender Nepalese prostitutes. I don't know how vested you are in that particular topic, but I have to tell you, I hate to disappoint you, but we are no longer sending massive amounts of money to transgender Nepalese prostitutes. That's over. I'm sorry to say. And I know that breaks your heart. But here is the Associated Press reporting the bad news this week. Listen.
6: These transgender sex workers operate in the shadows alongside a busy highway in central Nepal, risking their lives for a few dollars. Until recently, many of them worked not as sex workers, but as aid workers, including Ruby Lama, who dedicated years of her life to helping prevent the spread of HIV in Nepal's marginalized communities. But after the U.S. cut its foreign aid funding, Ruby and around 300,000 other aid workers worldwide lost their jobs. With no other employment available, she is surviving now by working the streets, alongside the very people she
1: went... Sorry, Jim, just to be clear, he said she's... sorry, I've got pronoun confusion. She said the woman who, I believe it's a woman, who is voicing this Associated Press package keeps referring to a person that she is referring to as she. And if I understand this story correctly, this person's actually a he. Is that correct?
7: Yes!
1: Okay, good. I'm just making sure. The AP style guide is not the truth. The AP style guide is designed to manipulate you and your understanding of the world. Unfortunately, all these people, all these kids in journalism school are taught the AP style guide. It turns out AP style is not the truth.
6: Ruby and around 300,000 other aid workers worldwide lost their jobs. With no other employment available, she is surviving now by working the streets alongside the very people she once fought so hard to help.
17: That first night I went there, dealing with clients that approached me, I was scared. I was nervous about what to say. When USAID funding was there, condoms were free. Lubricant was also distributed by NGO Friends Hatuda for free, as no other NGOs were distributing it. Other HIV treatments like PrEP, which is taken to prevent HIV, all of it was free. Now it is gone.
1: Wow. Devastating. You know, that woman sounds suspiciously like Jim. I don't know.
5: That's a man, baby.
1: That's a man, man. That was, of course, Jim providing translation for us because he speaks whatever language was involved there. But this is like crazy. This is nuts. And the Associated Press, I love that they put a little music bed under it to make it seem like this is a horror show. I can't believe we are no longer sending welfare checks to Nepalese transgender prostitutes. And so the only two jobs, to be clear, Jim, the only two jobs in all of Nepal are welfare-funded aid worker or transgender prostitute. Those are your only options. There's no other functioning economy in the entire country.
5: Sherpas.
1: Oh, and Sherpas. Yeah, you could be a Sherpa. But that takes work. You got to wear a backpack or something. There's a lot of work to that. Sherpas seem impressive, actually. That seems like one of the most impressive jobs. Sherpa. Anyway, isn't that crazy? So this is what Elon's talking about. Yeah, we cut off that nonsense. We stopped that garbage. And the lefty lady, the editor-in-chief of The Economist, is like, you're killing people. You're killing people. No, we're cutting this garbage off. How many homeless veterans do we have in the United States of America who could use a hand up? How many people who are in our country, American citizens, are there who are unattended to, who we could really do a better job of taking care of, especially people who have served our country. And you're telling me we were sending your money, my money, to transgender Nepalese prostitutes? How about no? How about hell no to that? This is the kind of stuff, these are the kinds of things we voted for that we didn't even realize we were voting for. I knew I voted for more government efficiency. I didn't know it was this inefficient and this corrupt. The president cleaned it up. And so here's Elon Musk and he's got a lot of pride in what he did with the president. I know it was touch and go at times with the president, and Elon Musk would go at each other from time to time. They've patched up whatever differences they've had. But I'm very grateful that he has taken his brilliance and lent it to us in this way. And he really should be proud of what he achieved and started. And that's why he can speak so confidently as he talks to this crazy lady who has no idea what she's talking about. I've got more from him and so much more to get to ahead on The Vince Show.
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2: I read this interesting story the other day, which was written by a colleague of mine, about why so-called, quote, admin nights are the new book club for busy adults. Now, I learned this is a term coined by journalist Chris Collin, who wrote about this life hack in the Wall Street Journal. An admin night is when people come together for a night, a fun night, while holding one another accountable to an assignment. The ones usually considered back burner tasks, the ones that you've been putting off. The person you choose to do an admin night with matters a lot because that's your accountability partner. That's what one person told us. People love the social aspect because it can bring these boring tasks to light, make them feel more fun, and where you go matters as well. You need to have enough space and hopefully not too many distractions. And again, don't forget to leave some time for fun. I'm Dr. Sanjay Gupta, helping you live a better life.

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1: There was another many great portions of this interview with Elon Musk and the Economist lady. He also went after Soros DAs because he said, you know, look, if you're concerned about people dying, the conspiracy theory is that Trump is killing people in foreign countries by cutting off USAID corrupt funding. Elon Musk goes, look, you concerned about that? Are you concerned about Americans being killed by Soros funded DAs? Any concern there?
3: Where there is danger in this country, it's because we fail to incarcerate repeat violent offenders. And that's, the classic sort of Soros DA or judges that fail to incarcerate repeat violent offenders. And if somebody gets arrested 50 times, literally, for violent crimes, and eventually they're going to kill somebody. So you either incarcerate them or people will die.
1: Incarcerate them or people will die. Now, that's not overstatement. That's true. You know, my friend John Lott, I like to cite him because he's really into the data on this subject. John Lott found in a study that he just put out this year that among the worst 1% of counties in the United States, they have 41% of the murders for the whole country. Did you know that? The worst 1% in terms of homicides, 41% of all homicides take place in 1% of our nation's counties. Whoa. The worst 2%? That's 54% of the murders. So the majority of the homicides happen in 2% of America's counties. Where are the Soros-funded prosecutors concentrated? You guessed it. The 2%. The 2% of counties where all the murders happen. They just keep letting the bad guys out. And then they go on to commit horrific crimes. In fact, think about New York, for instance. New York City. We were told in 2025 that all that subway crime, you know, people getting stabbed in the subway, attacked, robbed, violent crimes, 63 specific individuals, career criminals, were responsible for more than 5,000 arrests between them. How do you do that? 63 people arrested 5,000 times. What? How is it that they're free enough that they can keep being arrested like this? Why do they keep getting let out? And it's because of weakness in prosecution. And this is true across countries, to be clear, but we see it here in the United States. Back in 2013, there was a big study, a landmark study done in Sweden, that found that just 1% of the population was responsible for 63% of all violent crimes. This really gets to a fundamental truth about crime that anybody who's ever looked at the data know, which is you just have to arrest the bad guys and you have to keep them off the streets. That's it. It's as simple as that. It's the same people committing all the crimes. You get rid of them, the city's going to, the city, the community, the state, the country, you're going to be in a much safer place. This is why these Soros-funded prosecutors are poison. They're leading to people's death. They have blood on their hands. Elon Musk, right to keep his eyes on that focus. And it's, I love that it's news to The Economist, because I thought they were in the data business. I thought The Economist, right? You call yourself The Economist, wouldn't? Don't you spend a lot of time looking at data? Don't worry. Elon's got you covered. I've got a lot more ahead on The Vince Show.
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14: Says the U.S. is locked and loaded. I'm Lisa Lacera, Fox News. President Trump with the comments in the Oval Office this afternoon as he considers a large-scale attack on Iran.
15: We can take that to a much higher level if we want to. You know, we're prepared to do that, as you know.
14: The president again saying Iran cannot have a nuclear weapon. This, as Central Command says, it's fired on another merchant ship that was trying to breach the blockade of Iranian ports. A CENTCOM spokesman says American forces disabled the ship in the Gulf of Oman after it attempted to run the blockade at least four times. The military then fired into the ship's engine room. Fox's Steve Harrigan in Tel Aviv reporting the conflict shows signs of widening.
16: One sign of preparations here for potential trouble ahead. A number of mayors of Israeli cities have reopened bomb shelters, bunkers around parts of the city. They usually do this in times of heightened alert.
14: U.S. embassies in the Middle East have begun alerting Americans their options to leave could become more limited. Paramount Skydance has agreed to delay the closing of its acquisition of Warner Brothers Discovery well into next year as a judge continues to consider a challenge from 12 states looking to block the deal.
17: Paramount said it wouldn't close the merger until 5 days after the judge rules on the merits of the case or June the 1st, 2027, whichever comes first. The move comes days after a judge granted a temporary restraining order requested by the states to delay the transaction for several weeks. The states sued to block Paramount's buyout of Warner, claiming that the combo would extinguish competition in Hollywood and lead to fewer choices for consumers. Paramount has called the state's claims meritless and vowed to vigorously defend its merger.
14: Fox's Hilary Barsky. More than 200,000 people in southwestern France and central Spain forced from their homes as massive wildfires continue to grow. Several firefighters have been injured. No deaths have been reported in either country. 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
18: Point!
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1: Details about the ransom notes publicized after the disappearance of Nancy Guthrie have reignited interest in the case.
2: Renewed attention on that first alleged ransom note comes after it was read on the popular Crime Junkie podcast. The note was sent to TMZ and a couple of TV news stations in Arizona, which is where Breonna Whitney was working at the time. Whitney said the note was addressed directly to Savannah Guthrie. Later alleged notes claim the 84-year-old Guthrie died shortly after she was taken. There was never any proof of life, and not one of these alleged ransom notes was ever authenticated.
1: Fox's Claudia Cowan. Since her disappearance in January, authorities have not made any arrests or identified any person of interest. Singer Chris Brown has pled guilty to fighting at a London nightclub in 2023, where authorities say he hit a music producer over the head with a bottle. Brown remains free on bail and will be sentenced in October. A former NFL Pro Bowler and TV analyst has been booked on a drunk driving charge.
3: Former Dallas Cowboys quarterback Tony Romo has been arrested in Milwaukee on suspicion of operating while under the influence, an OWI. The Milwaukee County Sheriff's Office says Romo was stopped Thursday at around 8 p.m. and performed poorly on field sobriety tests. He was later booked and released from jail and is now scheduled to appear in court in September. Wisconsin state law says a first offense OWI is generally a civil offense, with a citation typically carrying a fine ranging from $150 to $300. Romo is from the Milwaukee area, having grown up in nearby Burlington. He's a four-time Pro Bowler and is now the lead NFL analyst for CBS Sports. Tony Genualdo, Fox News.
1: The Democratic National Committee has selected South Carolina to hold the first presidential nominating contest in 2028. The decision most likely cements a Democratic primary calendar that moves away from Iowa and New Hampshire. I'm Lee Silasera. This is Fox News.
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0: rising from the heart of the swamp, a beacon of truth is casting its light. 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
1: America 250, celebrating 250 years of the greatest nation on the planet. July 7th, 1954. WHBQ Memphis radio DJ Dewey Phillips is given a record from Sun Studios music producer Sam Phillips. No relation. Dewey listened, and what he heard blew him away. It was 19-year-old Elvis Presley singing, "That's All Right."
2: Well, that's all right, mama. That's all right for you. That's all right.
1: Played it on the air and the phones lit up. Everyone wanted to know who that was. Elvis, who was told it might be on the radio that night, was too nervous to listen, so he went to the movies. Dewey called the Presley home and told his parents he wanted to interview young Elvis. They went to the movie theater and brought him to the radio station. Although the term rock and roll had been around for years, that night, the king was born. Just a year later, on July 9th, 1955, Bill Haley and the Comets had the first number one hit with a rock and roll song called Rock Around the Clock.
3: 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We're gonna rock around the clock tonight. But it's bad.
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0: This has been America 250. Happy birthday, America.
1: Yes, indeed. Rock and roll, baby. What a great country. You know, Elvis Presley, it's funny. Jim, in my household, we're always studying up new instruments because I have a 12-year-old girl. So we have she's playing band instruments. And one of the first songs you ever work on is Can't Help Falling in Love, because it has such a simple note pattern, but you can kind of quickly learn the music. And but I always think of Elvis singing it. It's just a great song and such a hit.
2: Interesting about that too. If you don't mind me butting in here,
1: please.
2: For a sec. Sun Studios, where that was recorded. Two places in the country give me goosebumps when I go in. One's Independence Hall. Two is Sun Studios, because you're in there, and the actual microphone that Elvis sang on is there, and then they play you the master track from the actual recordings, and it's I'm getting goosebumps right now. Does it again? And the WHBQ radio studio was in one of the hotels that was going to be destroyed, and they brought the radio studio over to Sun, and now it sits on the second floor, and you can see the actual radio studio where Dewey Phillips was. It's a one-room, maybe two-room tour, but it's one of the most amazing tours you'll ever see. It will give you goosebumps.
1: Yes. And the music, there's something, I mean, you know, Elvis Presley, it's so obvious even to this very day how much talent that guy had. It's just, anyway, it's really, thank you for putting these together. I appreciate that look back at American history. It always is a fun trip as we celebrate the 250th anniversary of our country to think about all these great moments. We've covered a lot of, you know, the Revolutionary War and the Civil War and all these, the moon landing. But of course, there's also the culture, the incredible gift of music and entertainment and spirit that comes with all of it. So very, very cool. Did you know that, by the way, speaking of another famous voice, and I'm not sure what date we could possibly peg this to. Did you know that I think my mother has fully confirmed this, that I am related to Frank Sinatra? Did you know that? Did I tell you this?
2: Yes, I think you mentioned that.
1: I may have mentioned it. It's the kind of thing you would brag about if you were related to Frank Sinatra. My great-grandmother, I believe it's my great or my great-great, Ninfa Sinatra, she's part of the Sinatra family. So ever since then, my mother, who's very good about chasing down the family tree, she's been putting this together for many years. She's got thousands of people in the family tree. She's established that we are connected to the Sinatra family. I don't think she's ever quite stuck the landing on where Frank fits into that, but I'm going to go with it. I think it's good enough. You know what I mean? It's a very particular name, and I was like, you know what? I'll go with that. So Frank's my cousin, just so everybody knows, and that's where I get my immense talents from, obviously. Frank Sinatra, old blue eyes. He's really great.
2: And it's really funny you say that. People always ask me if I'm related to the composer, and I always say yes. I have no idea if it's true or not. But
1: Verdi.
2: Yes.
1: Yes. Oh, yeah. No, I wonder about that every day. Thank you for resolving that. I was concerned about that. Thank you. Anyway, so random. Those are looser recitations of history than the one Jim gave us on Elvis. So thank you for that, Jim. Really great. Hey, we do have, if you don't mind, if you'll indulge me, I do have a little bit more from Elon Musk, because I just think it's so, so great. You know, Elon Musk is concerned not just about the chaos that has happened in the United States, but he's in particular concerned about a lot of the chaos that has befallen Western civilization. And this includes in historic places like the United Kingdom, where they have seen their borders kicked wide open. They've seen a lot of concern as a result of rape gangs, Islamic rape gangs pouring into the country. Lots of violence taking place, knife crime, terrorism. It's really disturbing. And Elon Musk has been very concerned about this. And this reporter, this editor lady from The Economist, was accusing Elon Musk of supporting, quote, far-right movements in the United States. Far-right movement, not just in the United States, but around the world. Far-right. And Elon fought back in a way that I think every good, decent conservative leader should do, which is to say, I'm not fighting for the far right. Don't make me seem like I'm some radical. I'm fighting for normal. Normal. Chris Plan, he's got an expression. He says, remember normal. It's a great expression. Remember normal. Normal. That's what we're all fighting for. This is what I talk about all the time. Normal people. What we want. Here's Elon Musk.
3: You support not just the populist right, but the far right. In fact, very fringe parties in some countries.
4: No, I support the normal people.
3: Okay.
4: What do you call the far right, falsely?
3: You think is the normal person. Okay.
4: Yes. Literally, you could go back 10 or 15 years, and these policies were completely normal. What I think is quite funny is to like take a speech from Obama and Hillary, and then go to someone and say, who's sort of on the sort of what I call the lunatic left.
1: Yes.
4: And say, what do you think of the speech by Trump? I'm like, oh wow, he's the worst person ever. Actually, that was a speech by Obama, or actually, that was a speech by Hillary.
3: I agree that the center of gravity in this country has shifted, certainly the Democratic Party shifted to the left, but that's not what I'm talking about. I'm talking about people like Rupert Lowe. I'm talking
4: right.
3: about
4: Please.
3: People
4: it's actually just normal people.
1: It's just normal people. Normal people don't want Islamic rape gangs in their country. Normal people would like borders. Normal people like sovereignty. What he referred to, this is a fun thing that some of us in conservative media will do from time to time. Some of my friends at the Daily Caller will do this. They'll go out there, man on the street, talk to lefties, or talk to, you know, elected officials, lefties, and say, did you hear what the president said? And you start with a little bit of deceit, but there's a point to the deceit. And then you'll read a quote from Barack Obama, or Harry Reid, or Chuck Schumer, or Joe Biden, or Hillary Clinton. A quote in which they condemn illegal immigration. They say it's unacceptable. A quote in which they say we need secure borders. Where they say something sensible. And these are real quotes that they really said. They're being ascribed to Donald Trump, even though Trump is not the one who uttered those words in that order. But they said them years ago. Perhaps this century, in many cases in the 90s. And then you do the big reveal. You tell them, oh, wait, I'm sorry. Actually, that was said by Hillary Clinton. Actually, that was said by Harry Reid. And it's staggering that these lefties do not know how to process it. It is a processing error. They don't know how to bail out of the conversation. What? I didn't know they said that. Now they have a negative judgment towards the person that they love, and they don't even know how to handle it. But Elon Musk is pointing, it's like we have moved so far away from normalcy that, you know, President Trump expressing a view that Hillary Clinton once expressed or Harry Reid once expressed is considered radical. That's insane. That's totally insane. And Elon's assessment that I'm fighting for normal people, this should be the animating spirit of any decent politician who's fighting for America first. I want to fight for normal people, normal people. Normal people deserve sovereignty. They deserve secure borders. They deserve affordable lifestyles. They deserve as many opportunities to succeed as imaginable. They deserve the ability to afford their lives through cheap, abundant energy, to have a flourishing, orderly, law-abiding economy. Let's fight for normal people. Normal people are the ones who serve in our wars. Normal people deploy abroad to fight for whatever Washington sends them to do. Normal people. Normal people bear the brunt of Washington's decisions. Normal people are supposed to be in charge of this country. Fight for normal people. Elon Musk is right. And every time one of these lawmakers wakes up in the morning and stares at themselves in the mirror and thinks, that's a future president right there. Well, if you ever want to be in a position where you are the president or have any other long-lasting job in American politics, start with this thought. How am I fighting for normal people today? Normal Americans. More ahead on The Vince Show.
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11: What are the chances you are listening to this while drinking a nice hot cup of coffee? If so, don't let me stop you. For years, we've been reporting on the health benefits of coffee, and that's not going to stop today. A new study, this one out of Harvard School of Public Health, found that coffee and tea could help lower your risk of developing dementia. People who enjoyed 1 to 3 caffeinated cups a day saw the biggest impact. In addition to the caffeine, coffee contains hundreds of bioactive compounds that can influence inflammation, glucose metabolism, vascular function, and oxidative stress. It's also possible coffee drinkers might be doing other things that keep them healthy. Eating a more balanced diet, getting plenty of exercise, sleep, not smoking, or drinking too much alcohol. And finally, staying socially active. I'm Dr. Sanjay Gupta, helping you live a better life.
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1: You know that Elon Musk, he doesn't care if you hate him. I don't care, he said. This woman's like, I hate you. He's like, I don't care. There's some people who hate me. But guess who's way more hated than I am? The media.
4: It's why people loathe you. I mean, some people do loathe you.
5: Yes, some people do.
4: But do you understand why? Do you think what you're doing is helpful for Western democracy?
5: Maybe some people do loathe me. And that's probably true. I don't care. But the fact that, as you pointed out, a 250 million people follow me is that I think a lot more people actually like me than don't. And I think a lot more people hate you and the media more than you realize.
1: You know, it's so funny. This particular tactic has been used by the media against President Trump on a routine basis, too. They'll say things like, oh, President Trump's popularity has gone down and approval ratings show that Trump is not as popular as he once was or whatever the data might show to the extent that you can believe the credibility of these polls. But what they don't discuss is that no one believes a word that's coming out of the mouth of the legacy media. That the hatred for the legacy press is at a record high. Trust in the legacy press is at a record low. Now, how did that happen? The media would tell you it's Trump's fault. Well, Trump is picking on us all the time. That's why people don't like us. That's not why. It's because you keep lying to us. You lie to us about the big things. And if you're lying to us about the big things, why wouldn't you be lying to us about the small things? You lied to us about the 2016 election. You said Russia stole it. They didn't. We voted for Trump. You lied to us about the 2020 election. You said it was completely secure. It was not. It was full of all sorts of really disastrous holes that created a lot of credibility problems, clearly. You lied to us about the origins of COVID. You lied to us about the solutions to COVID. You lied to us about masking and COVID jabs. You lied to us about all of it. So why would we trust you? Your lies are the reason your approval rating is in the basement. Elon's right about that. It's so funny that you get these reporters who sit there in judgment of a guy like Elon Musk or somebody like Donald Trump, and people have less trust in them. You know, they're not holding themselves to that standard. They lied to us about Joe Biden's health for the entire duration of his presidency. And then once it was politically expedient to dispose of him, they began telling the truth and acting like they were shocked to find out that he was non compos mentis. After his presidency concluded, they wrote books on the subject and went on tour because now they could profit from what they knew all along but couldn't share because they needed to advance the interests of the Democrat Party first. There is a reason we don't trust you. There's a reason. President Trump was elected because he circumvented that. Elon Musk has succeeded because he circumvented that through social media, communicating directly with the people. That's actually how that happened. President Trump had, excuse me, Elon Musk had to buy an entire social media platform to have that open communication. Do you remember what X was like when it was Twitter? Do you remember what it was like before Elon bought it? To this day, I mean, we'll never quite know because it's kind of a non-falsifiable proposition. You can't really know what didn't happen. But I have a strong inclination to believe that Elon Musk bought us some very valuable time as a country. Very valuable time in a number of ways. But turning X into an environment where people could freely communicate again and not be punished for being conservative, not be destroyed by conveying normal opinions, normal, there it is again, was a huge breath of fresh air for a country that was being served a lot of tyrannical censorship. You know, the social media companies were clamping down on us because of the Democrat Party. YouTube and all of these various, major operations were banishing people because they expressed normal views that stood in opposition to the Democrat Party. You know, think about that guy. He's the head of the Department of Health and Human Services right now. You remember what happened to him? He was banished from all the social media companies because he had all sorts of normal questions about COVID and about the government response to it and the things that you weren't being told about it. He was being banished. He wasn't allowed to communicate. The Hunter Biden laptop story, you'd be completely suffocated and censored. All of them. The big media companies, the social media companies, Elon Musk bought us time. And for that, I'm very, very grateful. Very grateful. Plus, I like my Tesla. I have a great Tesla, but that's less important than my free speech, which I really appreciate having. Coming up, Susan Crabtree is going to talk to us. We'll find out more about the Secret Service, their efforts to protect the president. That's ahead.
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10: Fox News, I'm Tom Graham. President Trump will attempt a second attempt at the White House Correspondents' Dinner this evening. Fox's Peter Ducey explains his press secretary gave a preview of his planned speech.
11: Caroline Levitt tells us the president's speech will be a combination of unifying yet vicious and serious yet hilarious all at the same time, if you can imagine that. One thing I can assure you, it will be entertaining.
10: A gunman earlier opened fire at a security checkpoint back in April, canceling a planned correspondence dinner then. Los Angeles Mayor Karen Bass says homelessness in the nation's second most populous city is up 3% from last year.
12: Homelessness is back to nearly the same level it was in 2024. The numbers jumped from more than 43,000 people in 2025 to more than 45,000 this year.
10: Fox's Natalie Chuck in L.A. 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
1: Well, the White House Correspondents' Dinner, the redo, set to take place tonight at the Waldorf Astoria in Washington, D.C. And the Secret Service is, well, they're not doing anything but protecting the president here. They're pulling out all the stops. They're shutting down a huge amount of space in Washington now to protect him tonight after the last one was cut short by another assassination attempt against the president. Now, no reporter has followed this saga more closely than my next guest. Susan Crabtree joins us now from Real Clear Politics. Susan, as always, so good to have you on the program. Thank you.
23: That's my pleasure. Thanks so much for reaching out, Vince.
1: Well, I really want to get your update here on what's going to happen tonight with the Secret Service, the efforts to protect the president. What are you hearing?
23: Well, they're pulling out all the stops. They cannot, of course, get this wrong. And I think that, you know, jobs are dependent on this. I think Secret Service's reputation, the leadership of the Secret Service, the director, Sean Curran, his deputy, Matt Quinn, who's a legacy. His father was also a innovative, very big member of the Secret Service, very senior member. So I think that they know they cannot get this wrong, and we're all in awe of their service. And basically, I feel like these are the best of humanity. These men and women are willing to put their lives on the line for our continuity of government and for the White House Press Corps to meet with the leaders of the free world, yes, including President Trump, to protect our and celebrate the First Amendment. So I expect everything to go very smoothly tonight with so much riding on this.
1: Why did it take a couple months now? This was, back in April, the first attempt to hold the White House Correspondents' Dinner. The president wanted to go very quickly. In fact, the president wanted to be back out on the dais immediately that night, but the Secret Service did prevail upon him, and they succeeded in saying, no, we can't secure the facility in time. Let's reschedule it. They finally get this thing rescheduled. My suspicion would be that they've taken extraordinary efforts to make sure this is a secure event tonight.
23: Absolutely. I'm with you 100%. It's a very difficult time to be critical of the Secret Service, but they do need to restore public confidence in the Secret Service. Their motto is trust and worthy of trust and confidence.
1: Yeah.
23: And so I think that they have not honestly done a great job on that score. After the White House Correspondents' Dinner, Sean Curran, the director, went on Fox, and he said that the security and the execution was perfect. I know it's obvious to anybody watching that the footage that night of the intruder blasting through the magnometers that were being torn down at the time,
1: yep,
23: being taken down, that it was far from perfect. And, you know, honestly, I would have liked to have seen a more public response from Congress to scrutinize what went wrong in that event, because
1: yes,
23: it was too close for comfort, for anybody's comfort. And I think that there were obvious mistakes. The stairwell was not secured. The people in the hotel, the paper tickets. Now we have lanyards. Everybody has been had a background check. You can't transfer one lanyard to another person. They were using the old outdated model for every White House correspondence dinner that I've ever attended. You've probably attended that's going on for decades. They've been using the same outdated model. Now
1: yes,
23: they had to have a problem to rejigger it and to make sure that it's secure. I don't know why it took near miss like that. That was very scary and traumatized Erica Kirk all over again.
1: Right.
23: I don't know why it had to take that, but I don't think that they're making any mistakes tonight.
1: Well, Sean Curran gave a press briefing this week, and my guess is you have the numbers, but I remember him saying that the threat environment has changed a lot of late, especially with President Trump in office. He said the threats to the president have risen, and all the protectees have risen now, something what 7,000%. It's been a huge increase in the threats that they're having to deal with.
23: Oh, I mean, it's obvious. You can talk about Iran, or you can talk about just in general. We had two, what the FBI says, were lone gunmen, who Thomas Crooks and the golfer, the guy at the golf course in Florida. And, you know, both of those are supposed to be isolated cases, according to what the FBI has told us. So, but when you talk about the Iran threat, it's no doubt that it is present and is very deeply concerning. And I've had sources in the Secret Service not disclose classified information. They're very careful not to, the sources I speak to. But they said it's a serious threat. And what they've seen about the classified information about Iran and their ability and their desire to assassinate President Trump, it's no joke. And that it's shocking the level of concern that the Secret Service people that I've spoken to have. I'm sorry, I'm being very careful in choosing my words here.
1: Yes. But in other words, that the threats are very real, to the point that Secret Service agents are at a very heightened state of concern.
23: Absolutely. Absolutely. And we saw that there's been stories out about even after he was elected, the motorcade, after the president was elected, the motorcade was so concerned about a drone, an attack that it was from Iranian controlled drone in some shape or fashion, that they opened the motorcade and shot at a drone when the president was in the motorcade. So this is something that these people have to, that these agents have to deal with on a daily basis.
1: Yes.
23: And I just am awe of what they do. Now, are there people in the Secret Service that are having behavioral problems? Yes, I've reported on every single one. I do hear about them, and it's
1: sure.
23: concerning. But they need to raise the hiring standards. They need to increase the manpower, which they're trying desperately to do. But it's a really tricky thing to be able to increase the manpower and raise the hiring standards at the same time.
1: Let's talk about something else involving the Secret Service this past week. And this is now J.D. Vance that I want to talk about with you, because I'd love to get to the bottom of this. Now, knowing what I know about J.D. Vance, J.D. Vance is not a diva. And there's a weird report out that J.D. Vance has been exhibiting diva-like behavior and demanding that the Secret Service do all sorts of luxurious things for him and his family. And it's so crazy. What is actually going on here? And there is apparently somebody's been suspended from J.D. Vance's Secret Service detail or something. What's happening here, Susan?
23: Well, what's happening here, I have a nuanced opinion about this, so bear with me.
1: Okay.
23: So I reported on the fact that there's a manpower shortage on the J.D. Vance detail, and that there's been complaints about that, and that they're overworked, and they've already hit, most of them already hit their super max overtime, and then some, so they're basically working for free. But that's what they signed up for, and they're still doing it, but they need more people on that staff, and I think, once
1: sure.
23: again, they're using an outmoded system, just like we saw in Butler, just like we saw with the White House Correspondents' Dinner. They do not innovate. And J.D. Vance is broke the mold in terms of modern day vice presidents and how integral he is in this administration, how essential he is. And his travel is, I would say, more than three times as much as Vice President Kamala Harris's, if not way more. So
1: he's doing rallies. He's on the road. He's got a lot going on. He's traveling overseas, negotiating with the Iranians. Can you imagine having to deal with the security precautions necessary to put the vice president in the room with the Iranians? There's got to be a lot of work going into this.
23: Absolutely. And so you need to increase the number. The presidential detail, the presidential Secret Service detail, is twice as big, or if not more, than the vice presidential detail. I've reported on this over the course of the last year. There have been complaints, but they're in context. Now, I feel like this MS, there were several problems with this MS Now story. Certainly Carol Leonig, the main author of it, and I compete for stories, so I'll put that out there. But she I felt like, was gratuitous in the way she criticized, and it was partisanship, criticized J.D. Vance for requesting that the Secret Service use Marine 2 to take himself and his son to his son's golf lesson at Joint Base Andrews. And I say that because they were trying to just, there was all this section in the story about privilege, and that J.D. Vance always worried about being privileged and all of this.
1: Oh, please.
23: And I thought, wait a second, he has young kids, and shouldn't we be lauding him for trying to be involved in his son and juggling all of these tasks when his wife is just about to have a baby? And she did have a baby on Sunday. Congratulations to them.
1: Yes.
23: And also Marine 2 and Marine 1 have to be operated, if not on a daily basis, almost daily basis, to keep them at top notch level. And so they were gratuitously, the reporters, putting the price tag from $16,000 to $24,000 an hour to operate Marine 2. Too, but anybody who lives in Washington, and certainly the reporter knows, that you see them flying around just to make sure that the vehicle is being flown and that
1: they're
23: pilot. It constantly. So that is a joke to include this idea that was privileged. She just wanted to mention the golf thing because she thinks it sounds privileged. And I think it was a partisan hit job.
1: A propagandist. I mean, look, this Carol Lenning you're talking about, she used to work for the Washington Post. She now works for Ms. Now.
23: Mm-hmm.
1: And she's a propagandist. Yeah, she takes maybe a kernel of truth and then turns it into a political weapon against J.D. Vance because she's trying to make him seem like the diva that Kamala Harris actually was. Remember, Kamala, when she came into office in the first place, She was very resentful of the fact that she didn't move into the Naval Observatory right away. She was like, why haven't they renovated it yet? And then she had to live in the Blair House, which, by the way, is luxurious. She had her chef and her hairdresser and all these other things. And she was constantly complaining about her accommodations when they were right across the street from the White House. She's ridiculous. Meanwhile, J.D. Vance has a young family. He's taking care of them, attending to real jobs, unlike Kamala Harris. And this is the kind of grief he's getting from Ms. Now. It's just goofy.
23: Yeah, absolutely. And nobody, I'll say this, I reported on Maisie Biden. Okay, Maisie Biden is one of Hunter Biden's daughters. And the real grief that she gave a Secret Service agent who was had the unfortunate task of taxiing her around, providing security for her, a third job. But there was a night of partying where this agent was ferrying them, Maisie Biden and her friends, all over town. And the friend kept asking to be let off to different places in the final destination. And that's not Secret Service protocol. And the Secret Service agent said, we're not Uber drivers, to the individual. And then he was penalized for that. This agent, in a lawsuit, is a public document, which I linked to in my story, said, hey, I feel like I was not promoted because I pushed back.
1: Yeah.
23: And he had to write up an apology, and his supervisor told him not to be, critical of Maisie Biden, all this stuff. And, that was a public document. I never heard anything from this reporter.
1: No.
23: The
1: Biden family dogs were biting Secret Service agents every week, and, like, everyone was like, well, that's, like, totally normal. Yeah, now J.D. Vance is getting grief for trying to make lives easier for people in Washington, D.C. One more point on this. Having been in and around Washington, D.C. for many years, and for many years I was commuting in and out of the city, I'll tell you what, I hated nothing more than a presidential motorcade getting in my way, because it would shut down your ability to get to your family, see them at dinner time, and nobody did that more than Barack Hussein Obama. Barack Obama would shut down the city to go to a fundraiser, and that meant that everybody was locked in the city for him to move. You know who doesn't do that? Donald Trump. Donald Trump's kind of a homebody. He likes hanging out at the White House. He does his thing. He'll travel occasionally, but he doesn't really inconvenience people around him. And that's a massive improvement.
23: Massive improvement. And Leon Panetta, as a defense secretary, and President Obama made a deal where Leon Panetta would go back to California to his walnut farm in California every weekend. And I never heard, I broke that story for the Washington Times, never heard anybody mention, it didn't get picked up in the mainstream press, and it was a huge expense.
1: Yeah.
23: But we're going to talk about 1 hour on Marine Two, the cost of that, even though it has to be operated on a regular basis. I mean, this is just partisan journalism.
1: It's ridiculous nonsense. Well, luckily we can turn to you for the truth. Susan Crabtree, thank you, the award-winning journalist. Always good to have you with us. Thank you so much.
23: Oh, it's my pleasure, Vince. Thanks so much for all you do.
1: That's Susan Crabtree, Real Clear Politics. Much more ahead on The Vince Show.
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18: Now seems as good a time as any to remind you, you don't always have to take healthy habits to the extreme. Not only are you unlikely to stick with something that's difficult, even if you can keep it up, it's probably going to be to the detriment of something else. And chances are that something else is more important. So if you're on a quest to improve your health, I promise the basics are going to take you much further. I'm talking about diet, try and be as plant-based as possible, exercise, meaning multiple rounds of cardio and strength training, and sleep. For most people, 7 to 9 hours a night. I like to think of these things as sort of a three-legged stool, right? If you're not doing any one of them, it's really hard to keep balanced with the others. The key here is you don't have to strive for perfection. Doing anything is going to be better than nothing. I'm Dr. Sanjay Gupta, helping you live a better life.
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1: Oh, this is funny. I haven't heard this audio, but Jim just handed this to me. Okay. So you remember Jim Acosta? That's not even really his own name. His real name, isn't it Abelio or something? I think his real name's Abelio. Anyway. Jim Acosta used to be at CNN until he got fired from there. He was too crazy for CNN, so they fired him. And he used to go to Trump rallies where people would yell at him that he sucks. Remember that? CNN sucks. It was one of my favorite chants. They were super funny. Jim Acosta apparently thinks that the real story of a Trump rally was the extent to which Jim Acosta's life was threatened. Now, never mind the fact that Donald Trump was shot in the head in Butler, Pennsylvania. Here's Jim Acosta saying that he was the real target. Here, listen.
3: We're... a lot of these rallies that you attended, rallies at which those chants would take place, what was it like for you being in there? Did you ever feel unsafe? Did you ever feel like your life was in danger?
4: Yeah, I mean, it was totally crazy. And, you know, what would happen is Trump would go into these events and there would be 10,000 people, 20,000 people, and he would whip everybody up into a frenzy. Not only against people like Hillary Clinton, but against us. I mean, yeah. He, before the term fake news and the enemy of the people, he called us the disgusting news media, the dishonest news media, liars, scum. And it would get so heated that we would have his supporters coming up to us in our press cage, as we lovingly called it, because they put bike racks around us to protect us. They would call us traitor and everything else.
1: It wasn't to protect you. It was to protect the people from you.
4: They would be screaming at us as we were racing off to our cars after the events were over. So, and all of that has stayed kind of baked into our politics ever since that time. And I guess that's the other part of this, is how do we drain that poison out of our politics?
1: The poison is the American people who are unhappy with the media for lying to them on a routine basis. That's the poison. You're the poison. Have you noticed that Jim Acosta's assessment? You're the poison. Oh, CNN fired that guy. He was too crazy for them. That's unreal. Just crazy stuff. Hey, you should follow the Vince podcast. Have you done that yet? It's a great idea. It's a great idea. We've had so many good shows this week. You can catch up on the weekend and then join us on the live show at some point, rumble.com/Vince. We'd love to have you. Have a wonderful American weekend. I'll chat with you Monday.
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15: Another attempt at breaching the blockade. I'm Lisa Lacerra, Fox News. Central Command says it fired on another merchant ship that tried to force its way through the blockade of Iranian ports at least four times, firing into its engine room as the conflict in Iran shows signs of widening, with Saudi Arabia joining in against Iranian proxies.
16: Sources tell Fox the Saudi military is currently carrying out airstrikes against Houthi targets in Yemen. Explosions have been heard near naval targets in the port of Hodeidah. This is in response to the Houthis hitting a Saudi oil tanker and targeting another in the Red Sea.
15: Fox's Jennifer Griffin in Washington. President Trump in the Oval Office this afternoon again saying the U.S. is considering a larger scale attack against Iran.
17: They cannot have a nuclear weapon. If they have even the thought of a nuclear weapon, we will just continue to go at much higher levels.
15: Still, the president says the U.S. is not ruling out diplomatic efforts. The rescheduled White House Correspondents' Dinner gets underway this hour with a few changes.
18: The event tonight is going to have some new security measures after a gunman stormed the ballroom during April's dinner in an attempt to take the president's life. Some of those new measures include mandatory guest registration for everyone attending. It will pre-vet everyone in that room who will have to show a QR code to get in. There will also be only one entrance. The director of the Secret Service, Sean Curran, says his agency is going all out to secure this event in coordination with other federal and local authorities.
15: Fox's Jackie Heinrich at the White House. Police in New York City have arrested a man on attempted murder, hate crime, and other charges after they say he stabbed a Jewish man and an Asian man in two separate incidents about two blocks apart. Authorities say Raul Morales yelled the phrase Allahu Akbar while attacking the man on Manhattan's Upper West Side. Police Commissioner Jessica Tisch said there's no known link between Morales and the victims. America's listening to Fox News.
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15: Record-setting foodborne illness outbreak in the U.S. gets even bigger.
24: The CDC says it's added four more states to the Cyclospora outbreak, first tied to shredded lettuce from Taylor Farms, served at Taco Bell restaurants. The additional states are Illinois, Kansas, Oklahoma, and Pennsylvania, which pushes the investigation to nine states with nearly 1,950 illnesses and 98 hospitalizations. But that's only part of a much larger problem. Since May, the CDC

0: 41 states. The FDA says the outbreak could extend beyond Taco Bell as investigators continue tracing the source. Carmen Roberts, Fox News.
1: Federal regulators continue to focus on lettuce from Taylor Farms, which recently recalled iceberg lettuce grown in central Mexico. But Mexico health officials announced yesterday the parasite was not detected in the lettuce or water at that company's plant. And the CDC says it's logged more measles cases this year than all of last year, with 2,300 cases as of today. Major outbreaks in South Carolina, Utah, and Arizona have contributed to the rise. Lawmakers consider a new tool that would manage artificial intelligence.
2: Congress shifting into high gear to meet any potential challenges from AI. A bipartisan effort from Democratic Congressman from California Ted Lieu and Texas Republican Nathaniel Moran. The AI Kill Switch Act would require the largest AI developers to maintain shutdown capabilities, plus hand over emergency authority to the Department of Homeland Security to slow or shut down AI systems deemed capable of causing catastrophic harm. Another bipartisan group of six House lawmakers proposing a bill that would require developers of the most powerful AI models to submit them for independent security audits.
1: Fox's CJ Papa, I'm Lisa Lacera. This is Fox News.
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Our number, 877-381-3811, 877-381-3811 on this beautiful Friday. Every day is beautiful if you're alive, isn't it? If you're alive and healthy anyway. Well, that's how I try and look at the world. Not easy all the time, but nonetheless, here we be. You know, as I was thinking before we came on the air here, isn't it odd? Isn't it odd that you have individuals like Trader Tucker Carlson, who, by the way, is a nobody now. He's a loser. He's a nothing. He's irrelevant. But nonetheless, I want to use him as a foil, who just relentlessly keeps personally and viciously and vilely attacking the president. And, of course, he's one of the leading anti-Semites, Jew haters out there as well. He's one of the leading lovers of fascists like Putin, of Islamic terrorists

0: like the Qataris that fund Islamic terrorism? I've concluded, at least in my personal assessment, my personal opinion, that he's mentally ill. What else explains such a perverse mentality? And yet there are people close to the President of the United States, very close to the President of the United States, who refuse to denounce traitor Tucker Carlson. In fact, some of them still consider him a friend. Is that not weird, Mr. Producer? It's so weird. You've got people in the war room who are still friends with Tucker Carlson. You've got people in high positions who are still friends with traitor Tucker Carlson. You've got blood still friends with traitor Tucker Carlson. What does all that mean? It's so strange. Now, keep something in mind. I'm not talking about somebody who may have a disagreement here and there with the president and politely and civilly and legitimately raise it. It's the nature of free speech, nature of our country. It's the nature of MAGA. I'm talking of people who are personally and viciously attacking Donald Trump, stabbing him in the back, calling him all kinds of names, accusing him of all kinds of conspiracies and so forth. People like traitor Tucker Carlson. So how does one remain close to the president and yet close to traitor Tucker Carlson? I find it bizarre. Truly bizarre. And I think at some point, such individuals will be called on the carpet. It can't go on forever. It's just too ludicrous and too obvious, in my humble opinion. You know, again, it's one thing to have a disagreement with the president and politely say so and understand that the president is one of the greatest presidents of all time, regardless of whether you have a disagreement or not. I feel that way. You feel that way. We've talked about this many times. But again, to try and sabotage the president, to character assassinate the president, to smear the president, to try and undermine the president, badmouth the president, and not once, twice, but constantly, I do not understand how people who are literally close to the president don't call that out, don't challenge that. I want to move on to this word globalist. Globalist is a word that's thrown around by globalists. Have you noticed that too, Mr. Producer? We have individuals who are constantly cutting business deals with other individuals who are foreigners, some of whom run foreign countries, some of whom report to individuals who run foreign companies, some of whom receive foreign investment, and they call everybody else a globalist. Now, this whole thing about foreign investment, and so it's very strange to me. I don't have any foreign investments. I don't have any funds where people have foreign investments in my funds. I don't have any foreign money coming to me in any way whatsoever. Nor do I pay money into any foreign entity whatsoever. And yet, for other people, it's routine business. Routine business. And then I find some of these people going around calling other people globalists. Globalists. Globalists? Seriously? People who have business arrangements and associations and ties to foreign governments, to foreign leaders, to foreign businessmen and foreign businesses, running around telling other people that they're globalists? Seriously? How absurd is that? How crazy is that? Globalist. No. Words have meaning. And being a wordsmith myself, I look at these things, you know. I think about these things. I just find it very odd. Very odd. The establishment. It's another word. You're listening to the radio host that was the first to distinguish between the conservative movement and the establishment. And I remember when I did it over 20 years ago, we had some of our friends who were saying things like, what does he mean by establishment? I was taking on Boehner at one point, Paul Ryan, always Mitch McConnell, that sort of thing. So the establishment, the Republican establishment. You know, we conservatives have challenged the establishment long before there was a MAGA movement. And many conservatives and Tea Party activists are MAGA now. But we were taking on the establishment when we backed Reagan in the 76 primary and the 80 primary. And, of course, for the general election, Reagan was taking on the establishment. And we were backing the establishment with various candidates on this program, one after another. The Tea Party was taking on the establishment. Of course, we were all part of the Tea Party, something I'm very, very proud of. We took on the establishment. Ted Cruz takes on the establishment, even though some people don't like him, but a lot of people love him. I think he's terrific. As was Donald Trump taking on the establishment. So, if you raise questions, about individuals in politics who are taking rather perverse and odd positions on government involvement in economic activity, if you reject the market system, and you're talking like a left-winger or a socialist about wanting government involvement in so many aspects of our society and our lives, how is it that people who raise questions about that are the establishment? Now, people who raise questions about that are the same people who were in the Tea Party, the same people who were in the Reagan Revolution, the same people who backed Cruz, and the same people who backed Donald Trump. Not the establishment. And so I find people perversely using these words, intentionally, perversely but intentionally, to confound and confuse. But you and I, we're not confounded and we're not confused. I've written books, many, on these topics. We've talked about these topics for a quarter of a century, long before some of these individuals were ever in the public arena, were ever making statements in the public arena. We're going to have fun with this as time goes on. Lots of fun. We're going to have fun with this, the lead up to the midterm elections and the lead up to the 2028 general election through the primaries. We're going to have a lot of fun with this. We are going to dissect it. We are going to get into it. And we are going to challenge it. Because that's what we do here. That's the great nature of conservative talk radio. There's really only a relative few of us left. But you're listening to me, and I'm very proud of it. We'll be right back.
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13: 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No matter how hard you try, you nod off, and that is never a good look. Aside from the obvious, making sure you're getting enough sleep, there are a couple quick pick-me-ups that experts recommend before you take your seat. If you have time, you might try to squeeze in a quick nap, just a couple minutes even. That can increase your alertness. Or try to pop outside for a quick walk, get your blood and your hormones pumping, splash some cold water on your face, or grab a cup of coffee, obviously. 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Of course, you could also make a point to engage in the meeting. You're not likely to fall asleep while you're actually talking. I'm Dr. Sanjay Gupta, helping you live a better life.
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0: know, ladies and gentlemen, I, during the course of several years, I've come to realize that there are political movements that think that they have invented or can invent new ideas. And I'm here to tell you, there are no new ideas. I'm not talking about inventions and business and that. Yeah, there's new ideas in that respect, of course. I'm talking about fundamentally principles, values, and belief systems. You know, it's a funny thing. The American Revolution was not about new ideas. That idea is as old as Judaism and Christianity. Ideas as old as the Enlightenment. It's about the application, implementation, execution of these beliefs, values, and principles. If by that we mean new ideas, that's fine. But that's not what they meant. So when we have people who come into politics, many newly come into politics, relatively so, and they claim some great new ideas. You know, government needs to intervene on behalf of the common good. It's not a new idea. It's an old idea. In fact, human history is filled with governments of one form or another interfering with private life and individuals and so forth and so on. Always, at least in democracies, or something akin to it, said to be on behalf of the people. Isn't that part of the problem we have with the Democrats and the left? If you look at your Constitution and the way it's written and the way it's conceived, it's not about the idea that government needs to interfere for the people. It's about we need a government that, in fact, reflects the will of the people and protects the civil society. That's what it's about. Anybody can write a document about government interfering with this, that, or the other for the people. There's nothing new about it. It's as old as government. It's as old as mankind. The idea that these masterminds know so much that they can deliver for the people. I always find this interesting. I'll tell you what I mean. When gas prices go up, or electricity prices go up, energy costs go up, it's typically because of government. The lack of drilling, the lack of infrastructure, the government blocking drilling, the government not allowing the kind of infrastructure the private sector wants to build, whether it's pipelines or whether it's electrical, you know, wires and so forth and so on. And so the government creates the issue, creates the problem, creates the shortages and the increase in prices. But then only the government can fix it, you see, at least that's what they say. We've had experiments recently in Chile about 20, 30 years ago, in Argentina today, under a great president there, where they understood, and Chile, of course, has been now taken over by the socialists again, but they understood that capitalism works. Capitalism is nothing but voluntary commerce. Less tax, less regulations, less government. Less government. The notion that less government or a freer government needs to be more intrusive, needs to be more coercive, so that people can succeed is nonsense. It's simply nonsense. The problem with masterminds making this decision applies whether they're making it in small ways or large ways. Plus, you create a precedent where politicians who get elected to office now think that they're smarter than everybody else, they're more capable than everybody else, even though many of them haven't done a damn thing. And now we conservatives have created a precedent for the left to interfere even more. I'm not saying I support anarchy or radical libertarianism. That's not what the Constitution provides. That's not what federalism provides. We have local, state, and federal governments. But there is, as Alexis de Tocqueville pointed out, as James Madison repeated, there is a circle of liberty around the individual, the sovereign individual, that is not to be molested, that is not to be pierced. I'll be right back.
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19: Fox News, I'm Carmen Roberts. No decision yet, but President Trump says the U.S. military is ready to go all out against Iran.
20: You can just keep doing exactly what we're doing and take them apart piece by piece. We could do it in a more rapid fashion, which we might do, or we can negotiate with them, which we're also doing right now. I mean, as we speak, we're talking to them.
19: The president told reporters Iran is not ready to make a deal. A group of small businesses sues over the just-imposed Trump tariffs on 60 countries. Fox Business's Edward Lawrence says the tariffs are aimed at countries allegedly using forced labor.
21: Multiple administrations have long tracked the use of forced labor in countries across the globe. It's well documented.
19: And Paramount Skydance agrees to freeze its merger with Warner Brothers Discovery until at least next June due to pending litigation. 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
0: So I look forward. I'm excited, motivated to engage in a debate over conservatism versus whatever else some of these people come up with. National conservatism. Nationalism. Populism. Let's do it. Let's have this debate because we're going to have it. And I'm excited about it. We're going to engage here. And then you and I will determine who nominees will be and who it is that we will support and so forth and so on. The idea that we need more centralized government is crazy. In fact, the government has its hand full to begin with, doesn't it? With all the fraud that's taking place, the GAO came out recently with hundreds of billions of dollars in fraud. We know Musk and Doge came up with evidence of hundreds of billions of dollars in fraud. Exactly what is it that the government can do for us rather than to us? How many more experiments do we need in one form or another? Why is it that one generation after another thinks that they can reinvent the wheel when they can't? How about just doing what you need to do to ensure a safe, prosperous, and free society? They always treat these people, you and me, Mr. and Mrs. America, the American people, as if they're doing us a favor. As if they can do for us what we can't do for ourselves. We're not liberals. We're not on the dole. That's not what we believe. That's not what we believe. If the government would get out of the way, the price of gasoline would be much less. The price of electricity would be much less. And I'm talking about government at the federal and state and local level. Just think about it. You know, there is an example of this. It's called Florida. People are moving into Florida in waves. The population here has exploded. It's now much larger than New York. They have 2.5 million more people than New York, Mr. Producer. And their budget's half the size of New York's budget. Think about that. And New York City's budget is about the same as the entire state of Florida. And yet, what are we missing in Florida? Nothing. People seem happier in Florida than they do in New York. They're safer in Florida than they are in New York. And it's not because of the physical location. It's because of who runs what state. And let me tell you something. We're going to miss it when DeSantis isn't the governor anymore. I'm not putting down anybody. I'm just making the point that this man has been exceptional. Which is why some of the big government Republicans don't like him and don't want him. He also is Mr. Clean. There's no corruption. There's no ties to foreign governments and foreign investments. Nobody made DeSantis. No billionaire took him under his wing. You understand what I'm saying? And look, we had a good governor before DeSantis, Rick Scott. I'm a big fan of Rick Scott. He's a great governor, too. DeSantis, though, has rewritten the book completely, as far as I'm concerned. Again, not a put-down of anybody, just a recognition of DeSantis. There's simply no question about it. Even the president has moved his residence officially to Florida, as have most of the members of his family. Why? Because it's the best-run state in the country. That's why. Again, I'm not putting down other governors who may be doing a superb job. I'm just telling you the truth. And why is it that retired cops are moving to Florida? Why is it that large numbers of the Jewish community are moving out of New York and they're moving into Florida? It's called freedom. Freedom. We don't need to theorize about it. We don't need to even philosophize about it. It's here right now. You know, the great thing about Florida, you can go to bed at night, not worry that the government's going to do something to you, not look over your shoulder and so forth, and worry, what are they going to do next? What are they going to do next? You got to worry about that in New York City and in New York. You have to worry about that in California. You have to worry about it, really, in many places all over the country. You don't have to worry about that here. You just don't. It's why Rush moved here. It's why Hannity moved here. It's why I moved here. It's why Bongino moved here. And I'm sure there's many others. I just can't remember them all. And we all lived in other states. And all became residents of Florida. Yes, obviously, because they don't have a state income tax, but much more than that. It's the entire environment here. The entire environment here. It's just different. It's so pro-American. It's so pro-capitalism. So rather than go on and talk about we need more government intervention, wise intervention, of course, don't you know? Smart intervention, don't you know? Because people keep thinking that they can invent a new philosophy. They're not inventing a new philosophy. They're regurgitating an old one, and they're trying to put a happy face on it. There are plenty of states in this country, plenty of localities in this country. If you want government intervention, you have it up the wazoo. Enjoy, if that's what you want to do. If that's what you want to do. But if you think, as a Republican running for the House or the Senate or even President, that's some kind of a quasi-socialist agenda, some kind of a quasi-interventionist centralization mindset is going to win the day, I think you're dead wrong. I think you're dead wrong. That's just not going to happen. You may win the Republican primary. You're not going to win the presidency. It's just not going to happen, in my view. Several years ago, I was calling Bernie Sanders and AOC Marxists. Marxists. This is when everybody on TV and radio were afraid to use the word. They were using progressive. And then they started to use the word socialist. Misapplied it, but nonetheless. I said, no. They're Marxists. Marxists. Then I wrote a book called American Marxism, which only sold about 1.4 million copies. The biggest book of the year. Nonfiction. And, of course, all my books, the biggest conservative books, really, in a generation. That's thanks to you. American Marxism. And so now people are more willing to use the word Marxism, communism, totalitarianism when it comes to the left, the Democrat Party. And now these true reds, these real communists. I can remember AOC was offended by me, but she was afraid to call me out by name. She will never come on the show. None of these people do. You know, we have podcasters desperately trying to get on the show. I have no interest in them. None. And I'm asked constantly to go on other shows. I don't. Here and there, but not much. And so AOC was offended. She said, yeah, I'm being called a communist or a Marxist out there. I said, yes, you are, because you are. Well, here she is on Capitol Hill yesterday, and she was confronted. Cut one, go.
7: When your platform has also getting rid of the Supreme Court and getting rid of the presidency and restructuring
11: They're
7: the
11: having
7: government.
11: A party, aren't they, over there? They're having a blast. They're having a good time.
7: What do you think about the DSA Supreme Court reform?
12: One of your colleagues tells me DSA is a communist organization. What do you make of that? Those words are used interchangeably.
11: I just don't care. I think these folks call everyone they don't like a communist. I think that America is a free country. You know, they're out here palling around with whoever they want to pal around with. So what? People can do what they want. I'm not here to be the belief police around here.
0: Now, that's interesting. That's like incoherent. That's a complete disconnect. She's not even responding. Is she, Rich? We know people can do whatever they want. They can pal around with whatever they want. And this is going to be her problem if she seeks higher office. Not in New York. I'm talking about if she seeks the presidency. She's going to have to distance herself from these communists. They're self-identified communists. Self-identified communists. Some of them are self-identified Islamists. Now, the idea that Hassan Pucker, a.k.a. Piker, just endorsed her for president in 2028, this is the baggage she's going to have to carry around. Because as more people learn who Hassan Pucker is, because the vast majority of the American people have no idea who I'm talking about, they will soon learn that this is the kind of person who endorses AOC. But AOC is not much different. She doesn't go out there and talk about how she loves Mao, he was the greatest human being ever to walk the face of the earth, that sort of thing. But she comes out of this whole Marxist milieu. Absolutely, 100%. And she's not going to be able to hide from it. The media will try and help her. They're going to try and mainstream this extremism and radicalism. They're going to try and dumb it down. And they're going to try and turn on you and me, certainly me, and talk about how we're misapplying names and how she's really quite typical of your liberal Democrat and so forth and so on. So we're going to have to contend with that. We're going to have to contend with her changing words, changing who she is, changing what she's been. And we're going to have to contend with so-called Republicans, so-called conservatives, who are really something other than that, who believe in sort of quasi-socialism when it comes to our economic activity, and who also challenge our institutions rather than seek to strengthen them. I'll be right back.
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9: What are the chances you are listening to this while drinking a nice hot cup of coffee? If so, don't let me stop you. For years, we've been reporting on the health benefits of coffee, and that's not going to stop today. A new study, this one out of Harvard School of Public Health, found that coffee and tea could help lower your risk of developing dementia. People who enjoyed 1 to 3 caffeinated cups a day saw the biggest impact. In addition to the caffeine, coffee contains hundreds of bioactive compounds that can influence inflammation, glucose metabolism, vascular function, and oxidative stress. It's also possible coffee drinkers might be doing other things that keep them healthy. Eating a more balanced diet, getting plenty of exercise, sleep, not smoking, or drinking too much alcohol. And finally, staying socially active. I'm Dr. Sanjay Gupta, helping you live a better life.
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0: 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You know, I've tried to mask this, and Mr. Producer's not even aware of this. A few weeks ago, one of my best friends who I grew up with, who was like a brother, Eric Christensen, passed away suddenly. And yesterday, a very close friend of mine, Tony Benedetti, Antonio Benedetti, proud Cuban, just a wonderful guy, he passed away. And, you know, you start to look around and think about these things, the memories you have of these individuals, all really wonderful people. And so I come to you tonight with a heavy heart. You know, that old line about the show must go on, I'm pressing ahead. There's a lot I want to share with you, but I just wanted to mention the names of these two great patriots and great friends. And Eric, we grew up together from elementary school right up to now. And in Tony, we pretty much grew up together in our adult lives and careers as we joined the Reagan administration right out of the box. I was 23, I think he was like 21, maybe 24, I don't recall. I do recall when we first met. And he was a very, very proud Cuban American and just a decent, honorable guy who kept in touch. He had brought the first lawsuit against the Tylenol company. When he took Tylenol and had a drink of wine a bit later in the night, and it pulverized his liver. And you know how people say, don't take Tylenol and have wine at the same time, Mr. Producer? That was the case. He had a liver transplant, one of the first of its kind. But then he had other problems as he got older. In the past couple of years, involving his heart. And, you know, typically one organ starts to turn on another. When you're trying to protect or help one organ, it could have side effects that are damaging to another organ and other things of that sort. And that's kind of what happened. And we spoke a day or two before he went in for this latest surgery. And he was very, he took it in stride. And he knew it might be his last. Which it was. It's very much like Eric, who had multiple major operations. And one day he just told me, he said, you know, this can't go on forever. And he said, I don't want it to go on forever. Don't send emails or anything. I'm not worthy of it. I'm just sharing this with you because I'm very blessed to have this opportunity. And I am well aware that many of you have gone through hell and have gone through these things. There's a lady at a diner that I go to often here in Florida, who's a little older than I am, and she got cancer. And for several months, she's received chemo and other treatments, which is poison that they put in your body. It's very, very difficult for people who go through this, as did my father and my mother. And she is a waitress and is vigorous, is kind, you know. And she, her name is Troy, she and Mindy and Marta and the others, Nicole, they're just wonderful, wonderful people. They work very, very hard doing jobs that a lot of people wouldn't do. And I'm happy to say that she's hanging in there and she's doing okay. But, you know, you see these things and you should feel very blessed. Very blessed. That's why when I listen to these people go on and on about how horrible our medical system is, how horrible our country is, it really just makes me sick to my stomach.
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9: What are the chances you are listening to this while drinking a nice hot cup of coffee? If so, don't let me stop you. For years, we've been reporting on the health benefits of coffee, and that's not going to stop today. A new study, this one out of Harvard School of Public Health, found that coffee and tea could help lower your risk of developing dementia. People who enjoyed 1 to 3 caffeinated cups a day saw the biggest impact. In addition to the caffeine, coffee contains hundreds of bioactive compounds that can influence inflammation, glucose metabolism, vascular function, and oxidative stress. It's also possible coffee drinkers might be doing other things that keep them healthy. Eating a more balanced diet, getting plenty of exercise, sleep, not smoking, or drinking too much alcohol. And finally, staying socially active. I'm Dr. Sanjay Gupta, helping you live a better life.
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27: The U.S. disabling another ship. I'm Lisa Lacerra, Fox News. Central Command says it happened after the vessel attempted to get through the blockade of Iranian ports at least 4 times. As President Trump says, he's still considering massive new strikes on Iran.
30: The president has not made a decision, he says, on whether to resume major attacks on Iran following a collapse of a ceasefire.
31: We're locked and loaded. We're ready to go, but we're talking to them. So maybe there will be, maybe there won't be a tipping point.
30: Still, President Trump tells reporters he does not think Iran is yet ready to make a deal over ending its nuclear program and the war.
31: You know, despite what everyone says about the election, I'm not in a hurry. I'm not in a hurry. We have to do it right.
30: A Fox News poll finds a majority of voters oppose U.S. military action against Iran, and nearly 2/3 think the conflict will last at least a year.
27: Fox's Jared Halpern at the White House. Meanwhile, Saudi Arabia says it struck a port city in Yemen in response to Iran-backed Houthi rebel attacks on Saudi ships. A third death is confirmed from this month's flooding in Texas.
32: Texas Governor Greg Abbott announcing that someone trying to drive through floodwaters on Monday was swept away, giving a briefing after a flyover to assess damage
33: and see the devastation that has taken place because of the rushing waters that continue to rip through communities.
32: Some parts of central Texas still unreachable after days of heavy rain last week.
27: Fox's Lisa Brady. Governor Abbott says while the Nueces River has crested, there's still possible danger downstream. The chief prosecutor of the International Criminal Court has been removed from office nearly 2 years after sexual misconduct allegations against him surfaced. The ICC's 125 member states voted to remove Karim Khan, a British barrister, by a large majority for serious misconduct and serious breach of duty. America's listening to Fox News.
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